0: owned in that. So that was fun.
1: It was fun. What were you doing?
0: I had a really important job. I was a waiter. And
1: I
0: made a lot of money. Yeah. It was a really lovely job. Seriously hard work. Great fun. Meeting lots of nice people. Going to parts of the world I couldn't afford to go. Doing lots of things that I'd rather do overseas and do in England, as young people do. Like getting things out of your system.
1: Yeah.
0: And came back and grew up, hopefully, and joined the police.
1: And you say you had thought about joining the police before. I mean, what made you consider it?
0: It just seemed like a worthwhile job. It seemed like a steady job as well. So I kind of craved that little bit of security, you know. And but it seemed like a useful job where you could give a little bit back to the community. But it just seemed.
1: Nobody in your family in the police?
0: No, not at all.
1: No,
0: the very first one. It's something I decided I wanted to do. They're very supportive of it. They're a bit worried, but it was fine.
1: Yeah,
0: it's a good job.
1: And you joined in Gloucestershire.
0: In Gloucestershire, yeah. It was started off in Stroud, in Cirencester. I've worked all over the county.
1: Oh, right.
0: Sometimes as a detective, sometimes in uniform.
1: So how long are you in uniform?
0: First 7 years in uniform, roughly. And I went to be a detective over in Gloucester, which was great fun. That was at the time of the shocking murders at the West Kimmage.
1: Oh, really?
0: It's changed a lot, hugely. But I enjoy being a detective. But I enjoyed walking the beat, funnily enough.
1: Did you?
0: Yeah, it was great.
1: I'm sure that must have changed a lot, walking the beat these days. I mean,
0: well, they don't do it so much.
1: Exactly.
0: I'm trying to bring it back, actually. All the new recruits are going to have to do that. Bringing it back as a mandatory part of police training, I think, is important. Because otherwise, you know, the police only meet the public when they're victims of crime or they're offenders.
1: Yeah.
0: I want to meet people just in the street and chat to them and see what's on. But it's going to be part of their training just to show that they can actually do it. They know how to communicate with people. Part of the skill is walking through some people are slightly merry on a Saturday night and still coming out good humoured and, you know, engaging with the public.
1: It's a skill.
0: Perhaps a nurse on the ward. It's those interpersonal skills which go beyond medicine. Mm. And I think for a police officer, it's absolutely important.
1: It's vital.
0: Those interpersonal skills. It's ever so important.
1: And a couple of intriguing things. You were in Estonia.
0: Yes, that was another. I suppose I get itchy feet from time to time. I love Gloucestershire, it's a great county. Mm. But I had this opportunity to go out there to bid for a European project. Estonia wanted to join the European Union, and they wanted people to help them westernise their system, because the police there were very much run by the militia in the Russian Soviet system. So against four or five other countries, they selected the UK, and they selected me to go and live there for just over a year to help them realign their police service into a Western looking system, and particularly around reducing crime. So fantastic opportunity.
1: Indeed.
0: Really like the country, really like the people. We went there, my wife, my two children all went out there. So great privilege, really.
1: Indeed, yes, okay. And then you moved on to anti-terrorism work.
0: Yeah, that was another unexpected opportunity, really. At the time, I was the commander in Cheltenham, and that was a great job, because to be in charge of the police in Cheltenham, my hometown, where I was born, when I went to school, was just amazing. But this opportunity came up after the London bombings. Nobody expected that level of attack on the UK, not from within the UK anyway, because the attackers came from the Leeds, etc., etc. So there was a huge investment by government to say, we've got to fix this, we weren't ready for it. So I got the opportunity to spend 5 years helping to build up the current response to counter-terrorism in the country, which was linking up the security service, linking up the police, linking up the prisons, everything. So it would be much better. I do honestly believe we probably have the best anti-terrorism network in Europe now. People look to the UK for that. I didn't do it on my own, obviously, but I had a senior position within it. It was a great job. Lived in London most of the time for the last 5 years. It was kind of lucky for me, because I couldn't have come back to be commissioner if I'd have just left Gloucestershire a month or two before. So effectively I left being in the police in Gloucestershire in 2007.
1: Right, so yes, okay. Let's go to your first music now. It's You and Me and a Dog Named Boo by Lobo. I know you've got a dog. Is there any reason for choosing this?
0: Well, I do like dogs, but it's nothing to do with that. I mean, it's a happy song, as you know. Most of my music takes me back to a time or

situation. This was when I think I was sort of 17, 18. One hot summer, we played radio all day long, fruit picking in Beckford or somewhere with some mates. We had the radio on, and this was just one of the really big hits that year.

0: That was Me and You and A Dog Named Boo by Lobo. So, you were in London working for 5 years out of Gloucestershire. Mm-hmm. When did you actually retire them?
1: I retired in 2012, at the very beginning of 2012. Wasn't quite sure what I was going to do. Got bored very quickly, actually, thinking, you know, how do I spend the rest of my life? Wasn't quite sure. While I was in London, I kind of saw this piece of legislation passing through Parliament, so I thought, I'm not sure I'd go at that. Never thought I really would, but then I saw the political parties lined up for it. You know, I'm not anti-political parties, but I didn't want them running the police in Gloucestershire, so I decided I would stand. I care about the county. I thought I'd be as good as anybody to do it. I never really thought at that point that I was going to be commissioner, but I thought I'd give it a go, and what a great way to spend a few months.
0: Okay, so what did you think then that you could do as a commissioner?
1: Well, the things I wanted to do, I wanted to make the county a safer and a better place for people. I know it sounds, you know, a bit cheeky, but that's really why I wanted to do it. I love Gloucestershire, I love the people of Gloucestershire, and I felt, you know, I know the county as well as anybody. I was born here, my parents were born here, my grandparents were born here, and I'm going to probably die in this county, so I've got a real investment in the county. So that was the first thing. Also, as you know, I had quite a long and quite a decent career in policing. I worked abroad, I worked in London, and I'd worked in most of the stations in Gloucestershire. I could do a reasonable job. I know I'm not an idiot, you know, maybe not a superstar, but I'm not completely stupid, so I thought I could do a reasonable job. And I didn't actually think a politician could run the show, you know, that was my view at the time. So I'm not against any of the politicians, maybe one or two of them, but not locally. But I'm not. So no. If I want to get on and do a good job, I'll do my best, and if it's good, good.

0: Let's just listen to your second piece of music now, which is Otis Redding, Sitting on the Dock of the Bay.
1: I just think it's so cool, actually. It just makes me feel chilled out. It does take me back to the time when I was in the Caribbean with the ships.
0: Oh, of course.
1: Ships coming and going. I love the sea. We try to get down to the coast wherever we can. I love ships. I love boats. But I think this is just one for, I know, glass of wine overlooking a harbour somewhere.
0: Yeah.
1: Most of the music doesn't have a big meaning. I just like it.

0: That was Otis Redding with Sitting on the Dock of the Bay. Coming back, though, to this whole thing about the legitimacy of the post, mm-hmm. do you think it was purely that people didn't know what it was all about?
1: I think people didn't know enough about the post, and it was quite hard to find information. So it was badly handled by whoever, the government, to be honest, badly handled. At that time, and still, people had lost trust in the politicians. I can understand that. Even some trust in the police was beginning to go a bit wobbly. I think people were sick of it with, the expensive scandal. They kind of wondered, what's the point in voting? We'll just get on with their own lives. So I really do understand that. But it was the only way I would get to be commissioner. I find it hard being called a politician. I don't feel like one. It's a bit I don't like. But the job itself is really quite important, you know, to make sure the police are kept in check in the nicest possible way. I'm their biggest supporter, and I'd be their biggest critic if I need to be so. But they really are an important part of our society. The direction they go in is important. Mm-hmm. I get quite a big say in that. To make sure they're funded adequately and sensibly is important too. But the big thing is I actually get to ask the public and tell the police the style of police we'll have in the county. So people should be interested if, you know, if it's going to be a harsh, authoritarian police service or it's going to be a tolerant one that sort of looks after the community. So we are where we are now. I think next time more people will vote, people will tinker with it. It's, you know, it's getting kicked around a fair bit at the moment. I only speak for myself. In the county, I think, not just because of me, things are looking better now than they were 2 or 3 years ago. We've got a smashing team at the top. Yeah. New Chief Constable, the first woman Chief Constable ever in the constabulary.
0: Brilliant.

0: Yeah. Great, a brand new deputy chief constable.
1: Yeah,
0: who's a very smart guy. Two new assistant chief constables. Huge numbers of changes. Mm-mm. So we've got a new team at the top. Also, we've got to make sure everybody throughout the whole organisation, you know, works well, is happy, gets a good deal, and that we do what the public ask of us. That's the important thing. I think it's beginning to come together now. We know how little money we got, not how much, but we're building some new buildings, which is important. The new cell block where people get locked up, really important. That's, you know, humane, decent. That's the first one for 50-60 years. We're, you know, build a new vertigo centre. Things actually look good. Most importantly, we're stable. You know, we know where we are. Very surreal, because I remember sitting at the breakfast table saying to my wife, you know, I can't believe I'm actually going to go and interview for the next chief constable of Gloucestershire. This is me from, you know, the nice street primary school, and you know, this is incredible.
1: Yeah.
0: It's a bit surreal.
1: I can imagine that. I can imagine it. Let's go back to 1969 and listen to Sugar by the Archies. I know it's called bubblegum music, but it's fun, isn't it?
0: Exactly why I like it, actually, because they were never a real band, actually.
1: They were a cartoon.
0: A cartoon put together by the same guy who put together the Monkees, which I think is another fun band. And sometimes you just got to have a song just because it's fun, makes you happy, and that's one of the songs, isn't it?

0: That was Sugar Sugar by the Archies. And I'm talking to Martin Searle, the Police and Crime Commissioner for Gloucestershire. I was interested, you said in your manifesto that you want to make our streets safer for older people and women. So what are you doing to accomplish that?
1: Well, it's called older but not overlooked. And actually, the disabled groups are in there. It's all vulnerable groups. And it's not just for older people, their street is not the high street. It could be the street of a nursing home. It could be the ward of a hospital. And it's very important that they're kept safe. As a child, you have the benefit of your parents keeping you safe. As you get older, you become more and more vulnerable. So instead of appointing the police to lead on that particular priority, I actually asked a voluntary sector to lead on that for me.

0: I finance them to quite a substantial amount of money to take lead the police in that area. So one of the examples that they decided to do is a project called Keep Safe. You may have heard of it. This is built on the Memory Club's initiative, where older people and people who are vulnerable or disabled or whatever just feel a bit, if they're unsure themselves on the street, they'll see a little sign in lots of streets, lots of shops all around the county, which says Keep Safe. They can go into that store and the store will be trained to look after them until help gets there. And it's offering huge reassurance to the elderly and the disabled people in the county. So that's the best examples of it. These things actually do cost money. That's a voluntary community sector. But I think I fund that for over £30,000 or so a year, because it's important to get that. And that's probably having more effect on helping people keep safe in the county than perhaps another half a police officer. So that's just one example of how we do that. It's led by Sally Pickering. She's the lead for the voluntary agencies in Gloucestershire. That gives access to 2,000 different voluntary organisations. So that's the type of thing we're doing. And also, sadly, is making sure we know, or the police know, where all the care homes are, where all the vulnerable people are, so that can be mapped around the county. It's quite hard to do that, even with the CQC. They don't know where they all are. And make sure they're visited, that the nursing homes, the care homes are part of the police beat. It's prevention. I want the police to be comfortable. And you know, because if you are in a nursing home, you don't see the police. It's not to investigate. It will be the local people. It's not just about the police who will know that nursing home is a good one or a bad one. It'd be the relatives of the people who visit them. So I just want a whole system where if you're elderly or you're disabled, you're just as much a part of society for the police as anybody else is. Because you would want to, you know, if you live on an ordinary housing estate or in the high street here or the promenade or the market square. You know, once you've become disabled or elderly, your world can close in and access to the police and all the other agencies can become very difficult. So I determined we're going to do that, and the police are going to play their part in it.
1: Okay, let's go on to your fourth choice, which is Brown Eyed Girl by Van Morrison.
0: Well, apart from being a really good song, this is about my daughter's got brown eyes.
1: Right.
0: And I know that the lyrics probably don't apply to my daughter, but the mood does and everything else. You know, Brown Eyed Girl, it's a fantastic song. It was the first one that Van Morrison did as a solo artist. Yeah, I got a brown eyed girl, she's wonderful, she's my daughter. I got a blue eyed son, but I couldn't find the song for him on that one. That's what it is. It's just another great piece of music and cool.

0: That was Run Out Girl by Van Morrison. Now, on your website, you've got a quote from Robert Peel, the original Bobby. The public are the police are the public. And we know police can only function effectively with the consent of the public. We do know that in many parts of the country, that relationship's really shaky now. Mm. How do you feel it is in Gloucestershire?
1: Well, I think I can speak with some authority on this, because actually I spend an awful lot of my time outside of the police. I go around the county quite frequently, and the public want to like their police. There's no doubt about that. They do want to respect their police. They want to like them. So all is not lost in Gloucestershire, that's absolutely for sure. And actually, I think I know the police really want to be, you know, public servants. They're not there to be the tough guys to hold the line, or tough girls even. So it's a difficult time right now, and you know, there's been some bad results, more nationally than locally, but they've got to work at it, and the community's got to work at it as well, because the alternative isn't very palatable either. So I think this plan is helping to do that, because say 4 out of the 6 priority areas are led by non-police officers, which brings the community together. So that's very important. The best results are when people work with the community, and I think it's okay in this county. I really do. It's a long way to go, but I think people pretty much have confidence in the police. The actual surveys we do to see how that is at the moment, they're on the way up, and they're not too bad. But it is the responsibility of every police officer to make sure they are a public servant, as it is every nurse in the hospital. Mm-hmm. You're not there for your own benefit, you're there for the benefit of the patients, benefit of the relatives. And I think most police officers get that. Mm-hmm. I know the chief does, he's absolutely committed to that, and it comes down from the top.
0: Next choice of music is Midnight Hour by Brian Ferry with Roxy Music. You didn't choose the Wilson Pickett version on this one?
1: No, because this is the one that was playing in the charts when I was...
0: 1980, isn't it?
1: Around about that, which is 2 years before I got married, when I first met my wife, we were going out together. Brian Ferry, this kind of music was the kind of stuff we sort of got together with when we were sort of thinking about getting married. Mm-hmm. So really, this is one that my wife and I will know why we like it.

0: Midnight Hour with Brian Ferry and Roxy Music from the album Flesh and Blood. One of the things I like about the Police and Crime Commissioner thing is that we can actually look online and note down all your expenses. I think that's really good.
1: Yes, that's great, isn't it?
0: Yes,
1: I love it.
0: That is but it's important, I think, that kind of transparency.
1: I think it is. I hope they're not shocking. I don't think they are. No. But it makes sure to get the cheapest ticket on the train. That's for sure, because you want to look like you're being frugal, which I think I am.
0: Mm-hmm, mm-hmm.
1: And you can do a lot by travelling after 9 o'clock in the morning.
0: Okay. You've talked, by the way, about restorative justice. What do you actually mean by that?
1: This is very much about when somebody commits an offence, does something wrong, that they understand how the victim feels about it, the person who's been wronged, and the victim is given the opportunity to actually meet the person who actually committed offence against them. It doesn't take away the penalty, because actually there is still a penalty involved. There was an example, actually, I think in Cheltenham quite recently, very successful, where somebody had burnt to the ground the Quakers Centre in Cheltenham in a very vindictive way, and that person was punished for that, but they were offered the opportunity to go and meet the people who they affected by it, because it had a major effect on the community. And the Quakers met together with the person who committed this offence, and I think there was a meeting of minds and an understanding of what had happened. So it's a bit like children, really. You've got to accept you've done what's wrong, and you can explain it and say sorry, and everybody goes away feeling better. The person who's committed the offence understands the real damage of what they did, and the person who's been offended against can just understand a little bit about, how did that happen to me? Was it personal against me? And very often it's not. So it can have a huge effect. It's not a replacement for punishment, but it really does tend to put the right wrong, if it can be done. And I actually witnessed one where a young girl met the people she burgled, and she didn't remember who she burgled at the time, because she was desperate for heroin, and it was a very tough event for both of them. There were tears on both sides, and it didn't make the burglary okay, far from it, because she'd lost personal jewellery, but at least the person who'd done wrong could look the person in the eye and say, I'm really, really sorry, I know what I did was wrong. She explained why she'd done it, not to say it was right. And I think it helped a little bit for the person who'd been burgled to know it wasn't because it's you, or because I hate you, or because that sort of stuff. So it works, and it's a very grown-up, civilised way to deal with certain parts of criminality. It doesn't work for everybody.

0: So I don't know, my wife can't see it, but to me that's what it's all about, really. And I love this county. If I'm going to be politician, I hate to say that word, I'll do it here in Gloucester. Yeah. That's why I like it. It's just REM up again. Yeah. A very cool band
1: indeed,
0: and I like it. That's why we're here today, because I like it.

0: you put your manifesto in, you said you're not going to raise
1: council tax.
0: Yeah. Are you disappointed if you feel you've had to raise it 2%?
1: No, not really. People make a big play about this, really. What I said, I wasn't going to put up the tax unless there was a real thing I didn't know about at the time. But the old police authority had left a four-year plan, which I inherited, and their plans were to put up the council tax by 3.9% every year for 4 years. That's the plans I inherited. And actually, I reduced that down to 2%. So I thought on that, this was year before last, that actually I'd cut it by 2% on what people expected, not increasing it by 2% for nothing. But actually, I'm really clear. I raised it the first 2 years, and I promised I won't raise it the next 2 years. Mm-hmm. So it's 2%, 2%, 0%, 0%, which I think is quite a good deal when you look at actually what's happening in the country, what's going up, the inflation, etc., etc. Even with putting the tax up by 2%, which if you're a household, I think is about £4 a year more. This year, I'm going to have to run the police service on £3 million less than last year. And I think you just got to keep the cuts to a minimum, but I'm not going to preside over a decline in police service in Gloucestershire. A smaller one, maybe, not one that can't keep the lights on. And there's a base level of service we got to keep to. This is the minimum I could do and keep the lights on and keep the

0: service to a really high standard, which it is. I sat down with the chief. It was a very hard fought few conversations, very professional, and I said, look, if I put up this shirt, it's going to be the last. What's the deal? And the deal is we'll maintain the same number of officers as we have then for the next 2 years, the same number of community support officers we've got now for the next 2 years, and we'll get you into a position where internet related crime is dealt with properly, because it wasn't before, which will affect the elderly being ripped off online, etc. So that's the deal. It's a hard deal, and I stand by it. It wasn't a huge increase. I'd rather not do it, but everything else is going up.
1: Internet crime, is it worthwhile trying to deal with that as an individual county rather than or as a nationwide thing?
0: All of those things, actually. It's, I know where the victims live. They live in places like Cheltenham, places like Gloucester, places like the Forest of Dean. So that's where the victims are. There's a lot can be done locally. I'm very much more into prevention than prosecution. People aren't educated. Probably about maybe two-thirds of the crime could be prevented just by giving some education to people. Most of it's preventable. It's not very sophisticated, to be perfectly honest. It's people making silly mistakes. I don't mean they're stupid, they just haven't been told how to avoid it. So there'll be a whole load more around prevention and happening. Young people being bullied online, bullied on Twitter, bullied on Snapchat, things I don't know about. A lot of that can be done locally because that's quite simple. But the top end as well has to be done. And, you know, I know I sit on the counterterrorism board still at the very top end, they're looking at it as well. But you've got to do it all the way through.
1: How would a police sort of deal with cyberbullying? I mean,
0: well, first of all, they've got to be trained in how to interrogate an iPhone or what have you, how they can get the information off. They've got to understand that actually it's not a new offence. You know, it used to be done in the playground verbally, then it might be, you know, a nasty letter being sent, an email, what have you. It's become more sophisticated, but actually it's not that hard to investigate once you've given some basic training. Because, you know, if I ring you up and very abusive, that's one thing, but I can do it a different way now. So an awful lot of the internet, it's just internet enabled. It's just a new way of committing old crimes. And it's not too hard to train the officers to deal with that and to put some resource in there. It's even with frauds, a lot of the frauds the elderly people are taken for, and they are significant numbers, with a little bit of care can be avoided and a little bit sharp investigation, we can get their money back potentially. But it's dead easy to say we can't do anything, it's such a big subject. Well, I'm afraid we're hit at all levels. We'll play our part locally, we'll play our part regionally, and at the very top end we'll do it as well, because all the victims sit in communities.
1: And now we're up to your penultimate record. Question by the Moody Blues. 1970, you just said to me it's probably Vietnam War.
0: And I think it was. That's not really why I liked it. No, it's a very complicated song. The guitar's great on it. The rhythms are good on it. But it does ask the question, you know, why are we here? What are we doing? Why am I police commissioner? What have you been asking me? Why are you working on, you know, Cotswold Radio? Why are you doing what you're doing today? So it's that reflective song with some great, you know, guitar riffs and some good lyrics.

0: That was questioned by the Moody Blues. About 18 months into the job now.
1: Yep.
0: I think that's probably the minimum time you need, really, to get sort of on top of a job, a new job, isn't it? You start feeling you know what you're doing and stuff.
1: Yeah, Cindy's taken all of that. I mean, I really feel it's beginning to come good now. I think we had to make quite a lot of changes. I have to say I wasn't that welcomed, you know, because nobody knew quite what the job was.
0: No, I can imagine.
1: And I would probably see it as a threat by some people to begin with. That's all passed. I have a great team now. The way it feels to me now, we're starting to make things come good. The plans are in place that the Jim Cotsman and I have. So if they're good plans, we'll start to see the difference coming through.

0: next year and the year after. That sounds like a politician speaking again, but that's how I feel. You know, there is a plan, it's a 4-year plan, and it'll start to come good. You know, we're going to see some really good results around restorative justice. We're getting the police building sorted out. You know, the new cell block will open, which will be far more humane than the one we had before. And I mean, the other ones are really poor. The new investigative centre will come online. We'll start to see officers walking the beat again.
1: Will we?
0: Yeah, we will. We will. Because that's, you know, it's important to do it. And all the police and crime plan, 65 plus projects, which is the community working to make, you know, young people feel more valid in the county, older people not being overlooked, less road accidents, might be a tough one, you know, safer, sociable driving, police being more accessible. That should start to come good, and I'm looking forward to that. And we do know our budgets for 2 years, because that's what I did with it. We talked about the budget for policing. I get to set some of that, but not all of it. Mm-hmm. You know, I can give with one hand and it's taken away by somebody else. We won't say who somebody else is, but it's called the government. There we go. So that's just what we live in. But for the next 2 years, this is when either this plan comes good or it doesn't. Mm-hmm. But it will.
1: You're happy with how it's going on?
0: I'm really pleased. It's not without its challenges. It's a fantastic county. You know, if you were to be police and crime commissioner, be police commander and crime commissioner in Gloucestershire, it's a great place.
1: Okay.
0: It's not an invitation to stand against me.
1: Oh, do you think 4 years is enough to put in place all you want to do?
0: It's a good start.
1: Okay. Right. Thanks very much, Martin. We're going to play out with your last choice, which is The Outlaw by Larry Norman. Tell me about this one.
0: It's probably fairly unknown. It's one I felt had to be in there because we have all this debate about a Christian country. I do class myself as a Christian because I am. And actually, I don't like the establishment or all the stuff that goes with it particularly. And this is just, if you listen to us carefully, it's just questioning who was Jesus Christ. You know, what was he, an outlaw? Yeah, he sure was at the time because he got crucified. Was he just a ruffian? Was he a politician? Who was he? And I think in life, you just have to ask those questions, like the Moody Blues one, you know, why is he away here? So who was this guy? This is what Larry Norman said. I think he was selling God. Some people don't. Some people think he's a prophet, or the Muslims. But I think there's a deep side to life as well. And, you know, we got sugar, sugar, that's the fun side. Well, I think there's a deep side, which you can't ignore as well. And that's what Psalms about, just who was this guy?
1: Excellent. Okay, let's hear The Outlaw by Larry Norman. And thank you very much, Martin, for coming in today.
0: Absolute pleasure. Really has.

0: Today's Me and My Music, Patricia Aldrich was in conversation with Martin Searle, the Gloucestershire Police and Crime Commissioner. The theme music, Who Wants to Fall in Love, was written and played by Adrian Webster. Me and My Music is a Cotswold Hospital Radio production.
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Yes, you are in tune with Cotswold Hospital Radio, broadcasting to Cheltenham General and Gloucestershire Royal Hospitals. During the next hour, I'd like to take you back to 1969 to recall some of the local and international news headlines, and to recall some of the sporting events and entertainments that we enjoyed in that last year of the swinging 60s.

The Arches and Sugar Sugar, the biggest selling single in America in 1969, also voted the most popular disc of that year. 1969, the year we're visiting. It was the year we all watched Neil Armstrong walk on the moon. Colonel Gaddafi seized power in Libya. Yasser Arafat became leader of the Palestine Liberation Organization. Charles was crowned Prince of Wales. The maxi became an alternative to the miniskirt. Richard Nixon took over in the White House, and 400,000 people attended the Woodstock Music Festival in Bethel, New York.

0: Crosby, Stills, Nash and Young. Just one of the many acts that appeared at the Woodstock Festival in 1969.
1: Well, my daddy left home when I was three, and he didn't leave much to Ma and me. Just this old guitar and an empty bottle of booze. Now, I don't blame him because he run and hid, but the meanest thing that he ever did was before he left, he went and named me Sue. Well, he must have thought that it was quite a joke, and it got a lot of laughs from lots of folks. Seems I had to fight my whole life through. Some gal would giggle and I'd get red, and some guy'd laugh and I'd bust his head. I'll tell you, life ain't easy.

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Well, I knew that snake was my own sweet dad from a worn-out picture that my mother'd had. And I knew that scar on his cheek and his evil eye. He was big and bent and gray and old, and I looked at him and my blood ran cold, and I said, my name.

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I tell you, I fought tougher men, but I really can't remember when. He kicked like a mule and he bit like a crocodile. I heard him laugh and then I heard him cussing. He went for his gun and I pulled mine first. He stood there looking at me and I saw him smile. He said, son, this world is rough, and if a man's gonna make it, he's got

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0: nodding now and then, every time I try and every time I win. And if I ever have a son, I think I'm gonna name him Bill or George, anything but Sue.
1: Johnny Cash, and a record that won two Grammy Awards in 1969, one for the Best Country Song and one for the Best Country Vocal Performance. In Britain that year, there were two Songs of the Year. Readers of the Melody Maker voted for the Beatles' Get Back, which we shall hear later, while readers of the New Musical Express voted for Honky Tonk Woman from the Rolling Stones.

Everybody's talking. Harry Nilsson's first chart success in Britain. Elvis Presley had 3 million sellers in 1969, all of them recorded in Memphis in January that year, including Suspicious Minds.

Elvis Presley, Suspicious Minds. What were the headlines on the sports pages in 1969? Motor racing saw Jackie Stewart crowned world champion. Arone and Jones beat Billie Jean King to take the ladies' singles title at Wimbledon. At Epsom, Blake won the Derby, and at Aintree, Highland Wedding, the Grand National. In football, Leeds United were league champions. Manchester City beat Leicester City 1-0 for the FA Cup. Swindon Town beat Arsenal for the League Cup. And in Scotland, Celtic did the treble of League, League Cup and Scottish FA Cup. Glamorgan were cricket's county champions. And for the first time since 1951, a British golfer

the Edwin Hawkins Singers, and a gospel hymn dating from 1755 that sold over a million copies in just 2 weeks following its release in 1969 saw the Beatles coming to the end of their time together, John Lennon spending more time working on his own projects or with Yoko Ono. The group no longer wanted to tour, but they released their Abbey Road album in September and their 47th million-selling single, Get Back.

0: Yeah, yeah, everybody thinks Carol smiles, she smiles all the time. I don't, and I smiled even less when I had my second child. I remember them saying, complications, you need this emergency blood transfusion. I just really panicked about absolutely everything, except whether they had enough blood to save me. You just take it for granted it's there, don't you?
1: It takes 10,000 donors every day to meet the current demand for blood. Do something amazing. 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Call 0845

fifth dimension and Aquarius, Let the Sun Shine In from the musical Hair. The top moneymaker at cinema box offices in 1969 was another musical, Lionel Bart's Oliver, starring Ron Moody as Fagin.

book. Charity's fine. Subscribe to mine. Get out and pick a pocket or two. You got to pick a pocket or two, boys. You got to.

You got to pick a pocket or two from the soundtrack of Oliver. Other films we could enjoy in 1969 included The Italian Job, The Virgin Soldiers, Maggie Smith in The Pride of Miss Jean Brodie, John Wayne won an Oscar for his role in True Grit, and there was an Oscar for Midnight Cowboy. If we stayed in, then on television there was Roan and Martin's Laughing and Monty Python's Flying Circus, both winning cult following audiences. And there was The Liverbirds and Reg Varney in On the Buses and Harry Secombe in Stars on Sunday. This Is Your Life, transferred to ITV.

Frank Sinatra, of course, and My Way, holding the record at that time in 1969 of the longest stay in the British charts, 122 weeks. Desmond Dekker was born in Kingston, Jamaica. After singing in a local church choir, he made his first professional appearance in 1962. He came to Britain in 1967 and made his debut on Top of the Pops in 1969.

The Israelites, Desmond Dekker's first chart topper in Britain, but his 40th number one in his homeland of Jamaica. The four members of Creedence Clearwater Revival began performing as the Blue Velvets in 1959, while still in their teens. 10 years later, after a couple of name changes, Rolling Stones magazine named them America's Top Band.

Creedence Clearwater Revival, and Proud Mary. Voted top British female singer in the music press in 1969 was Lulu, helped by winning the Eurovision Song Contest of 1969 with Boom Banga Bang.

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1: What other news was the headlines in 1969? Oil was discovered in the North Sea. Concorde broke the sound barrier, making its first flight. Brian Jones of the Rolling Stones died. Paul McCartney married Linda Eastman in March, and then, just a few weeks later, John Lennon married Yoko Ono. The cost of a colour TV licence went up to £11.10. Finally, in our look back at 1969, the Hollies and their big hit, He Ain't Heavy, He's My Brother. In 1988, it was re-released and became another mammoth hit after being used in a TV advertising campaign for light beer.

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1: Hello. I wonder if you could help. I'm looking for a book called Fly Fishing by J.R.
2: Is this a joke?
1: Oh, no. No, I've seen it advertised on television. Fly Fishing by J.R. Hartley. It's very popular because chap in the advert couldn't find one.
2: It doesn't exist. The book was invented for the purposes of promoting the Yellow Pages telephone directory.
1: Oh, really? How terribly dim of me. I'm most awfully sorry for wasting your time.
2: That's perfectly all right, sir.
1: So, do you have anything else by J.R. Hartley?
2: No, there is no J.R. Hartley. He was just made up for the Yellow Pages commercial.
1: Oh, right. Right. I'd better have that then. You know, a tinker, tailor, soldier, plumber.
2: Spy.
1: Yeah, probably spy as well. You get everything in there, don't you? Taxis, hotels.
2: You're talking about the Yellow Pages, aren't you?
1: Yeah.
3: Have you got that?
2: No.
1: Oh, shame. You ought to. It's a bloody good read. Now, I tell you what, have you got that other book? What's it called? We used to do it in scripture at school.
2: The Bible.
1: Oh, I don't know. We were forced to read it by Reverend Tubbo.
2: The Bible.
1: Do you know the Reverend Tubbo?
2: No.
1: Oh, shame. Bloody good bloke. Oh, used to beat me every day. Eternally grateful to him for that, of course. Made me the man I am today. Yeah. So, do you have that?
2: The Bible?
1: Yeah, that's the chap, yeah.
2: Yes,
1: yeah.
2: We have the Bible. It is, in fact, the best-selling book of all time.
1: Really? Gosh. Someone must be making a pretty penny, eh? Who's the author?
2: It's the Bible. There is no author.
1: What? The mysterious J.R. Hartley strikes again, eh?
2: Get out of my shop, you pathetic, inbred individual.
1: Bloody nice bloke. First what, anyway?
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0: The future of the post office is affecting the balance, and Bill Cockburn, you are the chief executive of the post office.
1: Yes, I am.
0: And can I call you Bill?
1: No.
0: The problem for the government is they were going to announce this week whether the post office was going to be privatised or
1: partly
0: privatised,
1: yes,
0: or kept in the public sector.
1: Yes, they should have made a decision on Monday. The cabinet committee involved should have made it then, but it was put off until Wednesday, and then it was discussed in full cabinet on Thursday. And we still don't have a decision. It's absolutely vital.
0: Frustrating for
1: you. It's extremely frustrating. I took the step yesterday of speaking directly to the Prime Minister's office to try and get some sort of an answer.
0: And what did he say?
1: Nothing, really. There was a lot of sound of breaking crockery and some hysterical sobbing. But I hung up. I'm a busy man.
0: No decision was made then. I mean, how do you want it to go?
1: Well, I want to make it absolutely clear that the ownership of the post office is entirely a political matter. It's a government decision.
0: Yes.
1: And the post office board will not and in fact cannot express an opinion because of our business code of ethics.
0: Yeah, I see. Yes, but you have spent £2 million, haven't you, conducting a campaign in favour of privatisation?
1: Yes, are you implying by that that by spending £2 million campaigning for privatisation, we're in favour of it?
0: I suppose on the face of it, were you saying that you could easily, just as easily have spent £2 million campaigning against it, could you?
1: Yeah, absolutely. Or we could have spent £4 million having two campaigns, yes, arguing for and against.
0: And why did you do that?
1: Well, we thought it would be a complete waste of public money.
0: I see. So what is your reason for wanting... I mean, you personally want privatisation, don't you?
1: I desperately want privatisation, yes, because I don't think that anybody realises quite what an appalling situation the post office is in.
0: Is it?
1: We're standing on...

0: on the edge of a commercial abyss.
1: But you made £306 million profit last year.
0: Yes.
1: And in fact, you've made considerable profits and ever-increasing profits for the last few years, haven't you?
0: Yes.
1: You've made profits continually for 18 years, in fact.
0: Absolutely true.
1: And you are the most successful post office in the world, isn't that right?
0: We're the most profitable post office in the world.
1: Yes.
0: So you see,
1: yes.
0: You see, don't you, that we can't go on like this.
1: Well, yes.
0: I mean, things have got to change, and change radically.
1: Yes, yes. And why is that? I mean, in what way?
0: Well, we've simply got to become a private company.
1: Yes, but a lot of people actually like the post office the way it is.
0: Yes.
1: After all, it provides 180,000 jobs.
0: Yes.
1: It provides a lot of services to people in all parts of the
0: now,
1: country.
0: Now, just let me stop you there. Because somehow, I don't know how, but you happen to have stumbled on exactly the point.
1: Oh, thank you.
0: No company in the 1990s couldn't employ 180,000 people.
1: No.
0: It's completely mad.
1: Is it?
0: And what are some of them doing? And some of them are driving up to some remote farmhouse in Shetland to deliver a letter to a little old lady. And if the little old lady happens to be blind, they'd be delivering the letter without any charge at all.
1: Really? Yes.
0: Now, this is the economics of the madhouse.
1: Is it? Yes. And so what would you want to do after privatisation?
0: Well, what I'd be forced to do is to sack about 50,000 of the workforce, downsizing the workforce.
1: Yes.
0: And, of course, cut services.
1: You say you would be forced to do it. Why would you be forced to do it?
0: I'd be forced to do it because that would be my responsibility to my shareholders.
1: Oh, I see, yes. Well, you wouldn't want to do it yourself.
0: Oh, no, certainly not.
1: But at the moment, because you're a public company, you don't have any shareholders.
0: Exactly.
1: So, wait a minute, let me see if I can get this right. So you want to be privatised in order that you will have shareholders who will force you to sack all these people and cut all these services?
0: You've got there in the end.
1: Yes. Thank you. Thank you. I see. So that's the real reason, is it?
0: No, that isn't the real reason.
1: Oh, I see.
0: No. What we must be is competitive.
1: Mm.
0: Because I don't know if you know it, but we're getting a lot of international competition in the postal service.
1: Oh, really? Other post offices want to take over your
0: Dutch
1: business?
0: Yes, the Dutch and the Germans want to come over here and take away our business.
1: Well, I can't quite see how that would work. you're saying that a postman in Frankfurt, say, would wake up one morning and say that I've got to go off on my postal route in Surbiton.
0: These foreigners will do anything.
1: Yeah.
0: It's not only the international competition.
1: It's not just the international.
0: Oh, no.
1: Well, wait a minute. Sorry, what else is there?
0: Well, I don't want to be a scaremonger at all, but, and this is rather sensitive commercial intelligence, but it may have crossed your mind, even yours, that we may not be alone in the universe.
1: So you're suggesting that part of your post office business might be taken over by alien life forms, are you?
0: The possibility of extraterrestrial post offices does exist.
1: Oh, really?
0: Yes. And they might, and I'm sure we don't know for sure, but they might have just spotted this niche in the market. And then, you see, we'd be very difficult.
1: How would that work, exactly?
0: Well, I think it might involve a certain loss of customer service.
1: In what way?
0: Well, the aliens would have to take our mail.
1: Yes.
0: And go somewhere across the galaxy.
1: Yes.
0: And sort it there.
1: Yes.
0: And it might take a very long time for it to get back.
1: Yes. I imagine.
0: Even at warp factor 10.
1: Yes. Mm. So you want to be able, in a position to compete with alien life forms? Then.
0: Yes, and in order to do so, we must have a level playing field.
1: Yes, of course.
0: We must be seen to be lean and mean and green. Well, perhaps not green, because they'll be green.
1: So that's the real reason, then, is it for...
0: No, that isn't the real reason.
1: No, that's the real reason.
0: No, the real reason goes back to a time in the early 80s, before the telecommunications...

0: Queen's part of the post office was hived off.
1: Oh, yes, when they were still the GPO.
0: Yes. Yes. And at that time, I had a colleague called Ian Valance, a Surreyan.
1: Yes, he's now the chairman of BT.
0: Yes, exactly. When they were privatised, he became chairman. And I think that my deepest feelings about this can be embodied in the very real difference there is between Sir Ian and myself.
1: Well, you mean that he has now, because he's been privatised, freedom to operate in the commercial market, and you haven't?
0: No, the real difference is that his basic salary is £663,000 a year, and mine is only £150,000.
1: And your salary is set by the government, of
0: yes.
1: course.
0: Yes. Have you ever tried to live on £150,000 a year? It's next door to impossible.
1: That is the real reason, is it, the difference in the salaries between...
0: No, not entirely, because that would be rather petty and personal. Mm. No, we've got to look to the future. Mm. Because, you see, if the government doesn't decide to privatise now, they won't for the length of this parliament.
1: No, of course not.
0: And then there'll be an election, and Labour will get in,
1: and
0: so
1: of course
0: it won't
1: they
0: happen
1: won't
0: for another 5 years.
1: No.
0: And even if the Tories get back in after that, it will be a year or so before they get round to doing anything about it, and by that time it will be 2002.
1: Yeah, something like that.
0: And I'll be 59.
1: Yes, and you think you'll be too old for the job, isn't it?
0: No, not that. No, it's just that I'll only be able to pay myself a huge salary for 1 year before I retire, and my retirement deal will be based on that year's salary.
1: Yes, I see. So that's very strategic thinking. So, in fact, the real reason that you want the post office privatised is, if I can put it, summarising it, it's a mixture of ruthlessness and greed, is it?
0: Well, that's very nice of you to say, sir. Thank you very, very much.
1: Not at all. Yeah.
0: Aren't we leaving out stupidity?
1: Sorry, yes. Ruthlessness, greed and stupidity. Well, thank you, Bill Coburn. I think your sedatives are ready now. Thank you very much. Thank you.

0: America now, where they say beauty is more than skin deep. A report from CBN's Barbara Wintergreen on the latest look fad to storm the states emerged from the American newsfeed facility. We have recently installed a small room which used to be a cupboard.
1: They say beauty is only skin deep, but not here at California's San Spirito Institute for Prenatal Beauty Therapy. Expectant Americans are flocking to Dr. Mortimer Marcus and Bill McVitie's Womb Center, and the reason, to give their fetus a facial.
2: What we're doing is we're grooming babies by getting involved, hands-on of the baby inside the womb, and preparing it for its birth so that it's launched onto the scene rather than simply born.
3: So what's the process? How do you go about it?
2: I sort of give Morty orifice access into the womb, whereby he can get in there and kind of via remote control make the baby up. He can do all.
4: Once I'm inside the womb, what he can actually do there is I got all my makeup and my cleaning tools and my pin back implements, and I can just get at the baby's ears and I just go, oh no, we don't like them sticking out. Let's pin them back.
1: Marcus and McVitie have become interior designers for West Coast mothers, toning up unborn children into the perfect shape and complexion. A series of microsurgical hair transplants also means there'll be no unsightly baldness when Littlin pops out on the big day.
3: If we can improve the look of our baby while it's still in the fetal stage, then the baby's not going to know. It's going to be much cheaper for him, her, when him, her is an adult. The baby will have dark hair, and that hair will be neatly styled.
1: To avoid extra mess for an additional $2,000, Curtis and Faraday Schroeder have had a self-cleaning womb installed. According to Faraday, Junior will burst upon the scene like a sparkling new Cadillac.
3: It's a very minor implant to have that done. It's very, very...
5: I mean, you can hardly feel it, can you?
3: Oh, no. I mean, it works like, and if I can say this, like a coil.
5: And I can hardly feel it at all.
3: No.
1: The Institute for Lopian Fashion Parades have drawn some criticism. Women's League protester Donna Doubtfire claims that mothers have become desensitized by the craze for cervical sculpting.
6: If I could get my hands on these men, I would do something very unpleasant to them both.
7: Like what?
6: I would hurt them as much as I could. I would probably take in some blood and some umbilical cords and shake it in their face and say, this is what birth is about, not your clean, newfangled, cosmetic way of desanitizing and deappropriating and facilitating woman's proper rights to give, to push, to hum, to sing, to love, to laugh, to scream as she wants. When she's in pain, that is what we like to do.
2: People like, they don't like sticky babies. They want babies that are clean, like you see in the commercials. You know, that's what kind of babies people want to see pop out of the holder.
1: So it looks as if this is one beauty clinic where plastic surgery and placenta go hand in hand. Barbara Wintergreen, CBN News, San Spirito, California.

0: Cheers.
1: Cheers.
2: How's things?
1: Oh,
2: in a terrible week. Monday I thought I was having an early menopause.
1: And were you?
2: No, the dog had been beggaring about with the thermostat.
1: Didn't know you had a dog.
2: It's me mother's. She's in Marbella for the summer. £12 a week, all in.
1: It's very cheap.
2: Sharing a room with two dustmen.
1: Does she like Spain?
2: Well, she likes the majesty and grandeur of the landscape. But she's not too keen on the bacon.
1: What sort of dog is it?
2: Oh, performing. Rolls round the kitchen on a beach ball.
3: Pasta.
2: Thank you.
3: Bit of fattening, eh? Something to grab hold of. Nice one.
2: They're all like that in here, jamming their groins into your tortellini. Then on Tuesday, Nick left home.
1: What, for good?
2: Well, he's taken the tool shed.
1: I thought you were so well suited.
2: We were, especially physically. Whenever I came in the old come hither, he came hither.
1: You were quite experimental, weren't you?
2: Oh, yes. Outdoors, three in a bed.
1: Oh, with the man next door.
2: Mm. Don't recommend it. They got onto politics and I ended up watching Take the High Road with the sound.
3: Parmesan?
2: Thank you.
3: Yumma, yumma. Very nice. Very cheesy.
2: Oh, we should have gone to the snackateria. One thing about self-service is no one tries to arouse your sexuality. No, so Nick, apparently, is in love with someone else.
1: How long's that been going on?
2: Well, it must be yonks, because he told me their tune was chirpy, chirpy, chirp, chirp.
1: Who is it?
2: You know I mentioned a very small neighbour of mine buys children's clothes and spends the VAT on tequila. Well, it's her. I wondered why I'd had that cat flap widened.
3: Pepper, ladies.
4: Yeah.
3: Make her you nice and hot.

0: Nice, a big one, eh? I know what you ladies like.
1: Thank heavens the sausage was off. No, so I'm totally disillusioned. No more sex. I'm going to become a nun. I thought you had to be able to play billiards. Oh, that's all changed. Now I'm joining a convent in Smethwick on Friday. I have to take one small suitcase and a jigsaw.
2: What's the habit like?
1: Hot pants. Dainty. Oh, well, you have to make some sacrifices.
2: Won't you miss the physical side of life?
1: No, Faith, because I'm basically a very cerebral and spiritual person. Don't go around panting for bodily intimacy like a misguided poodle.
0: You like to come and be very naughty with me in staff washroom? Lots of sexy fun with nice, a big Italian boy.
1: Oh, go on then. Faith?
2: Just a black coffee, thank you.
3: It was an early morning yesterday. I was up before the dawn.

0: This week's film adaptation, we bring you a daring wartime escape story. Hornographic Productions, in association with McWhirter's Quick Frozen Pottage Fingers, proudly present Escape from Stalag Limpris.
1: Pardon?
0: Well, it's just a little camp, sir.
1: Oh.
2: The place, a German prisoner of war camp in the dark days of 1942. My name is Coxflute. Colonel Coxflute of the ATS. Well, some sort of mix-up in records, I suppose, but I never bothered to complain. As our story opens, the new German commandant is addressing the POWs.
3: I'm Heinrich Kartoffelsalat, your new commandant. Expect cooperation from you prisoners, and you can start by returning the old commandant. Dismiss!
2: The men began to break up grumbling. That's a sort of coarse black bread, actually. While I return to my hut for a meeting with my brother officers. Well, gentlemen, the situation is this. There are 3,000 men in this camp, cruelly severed from their wives and sweethearts. Now, what are we going to do?
4: Well, I have a rather bold suggestion.
2: Yes?
4: Let's escape. We can leap over the barbed wire.
2: Well, no use. One chap tried it and failed. Poor Leaky. Always trying to get away.
5: Yes, he made it in the end there. Made right through the sewer pipe. Got back to England covered in glory.
2: Since then, all our attempts to escape have failed. I suspect that one of the officers in this hut is portraying our plans to the Germans. I looked round. Was it Lieutenant Jones? Captain Jenkins? Obergruppenfuhrer Fritz von Schwarzkopf? Could tell. Suddenly the door was kicked open.
3: Rausch Schweinhund, get up!
2: Young Rausch Schweinhund got up and was let out. We weren't quite sure why he was there in the first place, and they brought in a new prisoner.
6: Hello. I'm Group Captain Toothloosely. Reggie Toothloosely.
2: Yeah. Don't tell me you're one of the few.
6: Yes, I am. I'll tell you, Jerry got me with a burst of flak in the rear.
2: Oh, how painful for you.
6: I was flying a mosquito at the time. We're a bit short of planes these days.
2: I could tell this man had something. Courage, guts, call it what you will. Yeah. By Jove, Reggie, you've got a lot of call it what you will. Isn't that the ribbon of the DFC? It's not often you see a man wearing that.
6: No?
2: Well, not in his hair.
5: You're just in time, Reggie. We're planning an escape. It won't be easy. We're locked in this hut all night. The jury passes round every 2 hours and they've got... We've got great big guard dogs with them.
6: Well, why don't we dig a tunnel?
2: Good thinking. But how will we remove the dirt?
7: We'll leave that to the producer. He's good at that.
2: And so we began the tunnel. We prized up a floorboard and started to dig it.
8: Man, dig that crazy floorboard.
2: It was going to be a long job. The routine of the camp went on. Letters from home arrived to the monotony.
6: Lads, yes? I've got a letter from the missus.
9: Dear Stan, I have just given birth to twin boys. I am calling them Angus and Jock. The lodger, Mr. MacTavish, sends his regards. Yours faithfully, Moira.
2: But Stan, you've been here for over 3 years.

0: was progressing. That day it was Reggie's turn to dig. He'd drawn the short straw. How are you getting on?
1: Not very well. I bent my short straw. Can't we get a shovel?
0: I'm afraid not. No. No.
2: Oh, go on, sir. I haven't got a part this week. I could play the shovel.
0: Well, I don't think, Sir Smith, it really needs somebody younger.
3: Yes.
0: Younger. Tell you what, though, you can play the tunnel. And later in the plot, Mr. Williams and I will go through you. All right?
2: It's absolutely necessary, sir. Very well, I'll play the tunnel.
0: Good.
2: Already I'm 50 yards long and growing every day. I'm cold and dank and moisture runs down my sides.
0: Oh, shut up. Now then, men, the escape is tonight. While Reggie and I crawl through that Douglas Smith, you chaps get busy painting road-up signs and create a diversion. Oh, come on, Reggie. Only another few yards.
1: Oh, it's so cramped. It's so cramped in this tunnel. I can barely move. I said it was a mistake to bring the Max Harris group down here with us.
0: Shh. We're through. Shh. We're just outside the wire. Keep your head down. The German guards are everywhere. Did you work out our route on that map?
1: Yes, we catch the Bakerloo train from West Hampstead to Charing Cross and change the district.
0: Yes,
1: line.
0: Now look, actually, it's more the first part of our journey I'm worried about. From here to London, it's not going to be easy, but we can sleep in barns.
1: And have a nap, Hammersmith.
0: Yeah, I see, yeah. But let's get out of Germany first. We headed for the French border. Our first problem was the Rhine, but fortunately, we had our Rhine coats with us. We hitched a lift, hiding under a load of dried grass. Suddenly, the wagon was stopped by a man in the field grey uniform and Africa Corps hat we had learned to dread.
4: We're done for. It's a British Railways porter.
0: No, no, it's a German. I think he's going to poke about here with his bayonet.
1: Really?
0: We mustn't make a sound. Now, grit your teeth.
1: Can't.
0: Well, give them to me. I'll grit them for you. He won't see us in the dried grass. Wait, I think your elbow is sticking out.
1: He hasn't spotted it, though. He can't tell dried grass from my elbow.
5: You must be joking. Get out, Iglesias. I have my gun pointed at your stomachs. You will raise them above your head.
0: We climbed out. He marched us to a local billiard hall and placed us under arrest.
5: Have you any last request before I shoot you?
1: Yes, please. Miss me.
0: We looked around the billiard hall. We could never break down the door with our bare hands. Fortunately, there was a queue against the wall, and they all helped us. Once more, we were free. Dawn found us in a haystack near the French border.
6: Hello.
0: Hello.
6: I am Dawn.
0: Oh.
6: Yes, indeed. Dawn Higgins of the French Resistance. We will help you get to the coast. You will pretend to be a French peasant couple. Here, you may borrow my plastic Mac as a disguise.
1: Won't the Germans see through it?
6: Possibly. But in order to allay suspicion, you will have a baby.
1: I'll do my best, baby.
6: Supply the baby.
0: Well, that's very, very good of you, but we are in a bit of a hurry.
6: Yeah. It will not be a real one.
1: Oh, darling.
0: Yes.
6: You will hide in my cellar while I make the arrangements.
0: Excellent. And from there, perhaps I can send a message to London. Dear Vera Lynn, please sing the nun's chorus for Dawn and all in the resistance hidden in the secret cellar at 27 Rue Fromage. There.
6: But what about the Gestapo? They listen in.
0: Oh, let them send their own requests. Just a minute, somebody's coming.
7: Hello.
0: Hello.
7: Hello, this is Jacques. Are you okay?
6: I am all right, Jacques. Jacques likes the English, except for the footballers. West Bromwich let him down on the pools.
7: Oh, perfidious Albion. The plan has been changed. Slip on the German uniform.
6: What a good idea. With those on, they will look just like a couple of panzers.
1: Saucy cats.
7: Yes. It is a ruse devised by my sister Charlotte.
0: We agreed to the Charlotte

0: Booze and followed up with cheese and biscuits. It was to be our last meal in France. That very evening we were dining on British soil. It tasted revolting. But we were glad to be back.
1: Well, sir, here we are, back in dear old Blighty. It's a pity about the misunderstanding over these German uniforms.
0: Yes, Reggie, this English prisoner of war camp is worse than Stalag Limprist. Oh, well, only one thing for it.
2: Start

0: And welcome to That's Amazing with me, Cal Hooper. Now, first up on the show this week is a young lad by the name of Davey Munro, who has brought with him something truly amazing. Hi, Davey.
1: Hi, Carl.
0: Carl Hooper, what do you got for us, mate?
1: Well, mate, I've got this amazing magic pen.
0: A magic pen?
1: Yeah, it's everlasting. You know, no matter how much I write, it just keeps going.
0: Lily.
2: My name is Davey Munro. My name is Davey Munro. My name is Davey Munro. Davey Munro.
0: How long have you had the pen, Davey?
1: Nearly a month.
0: Do you use it every day?
1: Not really, mate. No, I'm not really a writing type of man. I'm more of a talking kind of bloke.
0: Davey, I think you'll find most pens last about a month anyway.
1: Oh, right. Well, I haven't actually had much pen experience, mate. Jeez. I'm quite a good carpenter, though.
0: Really?
1: Yeah, I recently made my daughter a doll's house out of a barrel. It's really nice.
0: Did you use a magic pen?
1: No, mate, no. I used conventional woodworking tools, you know, like a saw and a hammer.
0: Was it a magic hammer? Did you keep banging the nails in one after the other all night like a magic hammer?
1: Well, it didn't wear out, mate, no.
2: My name
0: Jesus,
2: is
0: what have I done to deserve
2: Davey
0: this?
2: Munro.
0: I mean,
1: oh, right, look, that's amazing, mate. My everlasting pen just ran out.
0: Can I borrow your pen just for 1 second?
1: Sure, mate.
0: Thanks, Davey.

0: Look, you're not taking this at all seriously.
1: Push down, dear. Push down.
2: I am smoking a fag.
1: Are you having contractions, Mrs. Slob?
2: I'm going to bleed your baby, not a contraption.
0: Oh, it's on. Here, hold this a sec, will you? The Magic of Childbirth 2 is a sequel directed by me, Orson Slob. Take one. Let's hope something goes wrong, eh? We send it to Jeremy Beadle.
2: Try tripping the doctor up.
1: Perhaps you could just encourage your wife with her breathing.
0: Oh, right. Breathe! Breathe! Breathe!
2: Sponge! Sponge!
1: All right,
2: breathe!
1: All right, a sponge mask. Come on, then.
0: Hey, what are you doing? Here, darling, sponge cake.
2: Thanks, love.
1: Here we go. All right, push down. Push down. Not you, Mr. Slob. Could you just encourage your wife, please?
0: Hurry up, Wayne. The film's probably running out.
1: Well, that's good. At least it looks as though we won't be needing to give you a cesarean.
2: But I want a cesarean!
0: What is a cesarean?
2: It's a type of face cake, isn't it?
0: Oh, what's that?
1: It's the baby. The head's come out. Well done. You're doing fine, Mrs. Slob.
0: Oh, yeah, Wayne. It's got a little head. All right, mate. Do you want a fag? Oh, it's hell!
2: What is it?
0: It's a bleeding baby, isn't it?
2: Oh, is it a boy or a girl?
0: Where am I supposed to know? Oh, second thoughts, it's a boy. What's more, it takes after its father. It's absolutely...
1: Mr. Slob, it's a girl, and that's the umbilical cord.
0: Oh. That reminds me, I must take that jumper back to Benetton. For me, please. I want to do a bit of a family close-up.
2: Oh, she's lovely. All warm and wrinkly like she's come out the oven. She looks just like her name.
1: Oh, what's her name going to be?
0: Spud You Like Her.
2: It's not Spud You Like Her. It's Spud Julica. It's exotic.
3: 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The laughter makers today were Harry Enfield, the Long Johns, the On The Hour team, Victoria Wood, Kenneth Horne and The Fast Show. Musically, we've heard from Tina Turner, Fleetwood Mac, Bruce Hornsby, Supertramp, Dire Straits, The Walker Brothers, and we go out with Mike Oldfield. It's been great having your company today. Take care of yourselves. Till we meet again. Bye-bye.

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you. Thank you all. Thank you all so much. You are a hot crowd, perfect for tonight. You are perfect for tonight. I couldn't make up my mind as to what songs I wanted to do, so we're going to do all of them tonight. So, really, you're the perfect audience. So it might be a late night. So during the intermission, call the babysitter. Okay, we're just going to lock the doors, and we'll just order Chinese food in, and we'll just stay here. This will be fun. So thank you very much for coming and for giving us

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Thank you so much. So this tour that we're on, that we've been on and we're going to stay on for a little while longer, this tour is kind of very exciting for me. Let me tell you why. In the past, I've toured with a small machine-based group of musicians, you know, playing these synthesizers and drum machines and sequencers and these talented men and women can make these machines sound like anything you could dream of. But this year, I decided I was going to dust off all of my old orchestrations and tour with a full orchestra of live musicians. So that's what we have for you tonight. Beautiful music played by talented musicians. Thanks. And if you think they sounded good on that last song, what do you hear what they sound like on this one?

0: one step ahead of me. Now let me explain to the civilians in the audience what we're talking about here. These people know what I do. Usually I've been singing Can't Smile Without You for so long that these days I don't like to sing it by myself. So every time I sing it, I always pick somebody from the audience to come up and sing it with me as a duet. And it's always a lot of fun. I never know who I'm going to get. So now people are starting to write signs and beg. So here's the rule. Just stay in your seat and raise your hand. If I can see you, I'll call on you. Also, I would love it if you knew the words to Can't Smile Without You before you raise your... All right, now who should I pick? Let's see. I want somebody who really wants to do this. All right, what about it? It says, since age 12, make me... come on down. All right, come on. Jumping up and down like a jumping bean. All right, I like it. A live wire. Hey, I love it when they turn the lights on here. Give me a wave. Give me a wave. Hi up there. Thanks. I'm coming. Hi. All right. Be careful on the steps. Oh, aren't you the most beautiful? Come on, stand. All right, stop. All right, stand. Stand over here. What's your name, darling?
1: Michelle.
0: Michelle from where?
1: White Hall, Arkansas.
0: All right. Say hello to Michelle. Yo. Hey, you've got fans down here, Michelle. Oh, look at you, shaking like a leaf. All right, Michelle, tell me your story. You know everybody in the audience, I swear, Michelle. So, what's your story here? How come you have the sign?
1: Well, I've been with you since 74, when I was five.
0: Possible. Oh, well, five years old, I guess. Really, because you're too beautiful and young a person. Can I just look at you, Michelle? Oh, my God, what a beautiful girl. All right, since you were 5 years old, yeah, and since you were 5 years old, really? Really? You come buy my albums and came to see the show?
1: Yes.
0: And
1: my cousin, Marty, she was my best friend, and she introduced me to your music. She was like 13 years older than me. Anyway, she and I were very close. She brought me to my first Barry concert in Little Rock.
0: In Little Rock?
1: Yes.
0: Oh, that was fun. I kind of do remember
1: so
0: a concert in Little Rock.
1: It was so good. But she passed away, but with you, her memory is always there.
0: Oh, Michelle, thank you for telling us the story. Well, I'm sure you've seen some of the shows then, because you had a sign,
1: yes.
0: And you kind of know what's going to happen
1: yes.
0: Now, right?
1: I'll see you in Birmingham on April 1st.
0: All right, we'll be back there too. All right, so you want to sing? So you want to sing "Can't Smile Without You" with me?
1: I'll try.
0: Okay, you know the words?
1: Yes.
0: All right, stay right here. I'm going to get your own microphone. Stay right here. Me and Michelle are going to knock them dead. All right. Hold. You even know the band? Are you going with the drummer? What is this? All right.
1: Oh, Steve.
0: What are we doing here? All right. Hold my hand. Here we go. Ready? One.

Thank you. Thanks. You know, the first network television appearance that I ever did was on Dick Clark's American Bandstand back in 1721. No, back in the 70s, and this is the song I sang on Bandstand. And people would think that I would get tired of singing this song after all these years, but I don't. This song becomes more important and more emotional for me every time I sing it. Because it's where we first met.

Thanks so much. Guys, God, the orchestra, don't you think the orchestra sounds so great? Oh, I just love working with this. I love working with these people. Look, it's a whole orchestra. I'm not kidding around. Really, look, it's

Trumpets and trombones and saxes and look my rhythm section and Mike Fow on tchotchkes up there. Every tchotchke in the book and strings and even a harp. Hey, I even got a harp. Is this classy or what? Could you play a little like a glissando for us? Don't you love that? I'm in heaven. We have every instrument in the orchestra, I swear, except the accordion. Now, I happen to know... Wait, I'm not going to play it. Wait, sit down. For God's sake, I was making an observation. Go back to your thing there. God, test it. I would only play the accordion if my audience demanded that I... Steve, bring out the accordion. Steve, bring out the accordion. I see it over there. Bring out. I have to show you where I started. This is a whole show about... This is a show about music and musical instruments and musicians. I have to show you where I began. I began on the accordion back in Brooklyn, New York. I began on the accordion. I've had this accordion since I was 7 years old, going on 20 years now. And it's... Hey. Be nice. I see, I understand why the head cats in the orchestra don't like the accordion, because every song you play on the accordion kind of sounds old-fashioned, you know? Here, I'll give you a little medley here of a demonstration. Like, if you remember the old Pointer Sisters, I'm So Excited, a disco hit, right? Ready? You want to get up and dance, eh? Wait a minute, now here's Rod Stewart's Do You Think I'm Sexy? Not too sexy. Wait, not done. Here's Madonna's Like a Virgin. I think she would have stayed a virgin a little longer had she played it on the accordion, don't you? But you know, if you play the right thing on the accordion, it doesn't sound half bad. That doesn't sound too bad, right? Like an Italian waltz. You call me Signore Meneloni. I'm singing to the world.

working with this orchestra too. I love doing this tonight. Thank you so much for your enthusiasm. You guys are just great. And I really love working with this orchestra. You know, I remember touring with an orchestra when I was starting off, you know, but I don't remember it affecting me as much as it has this time round. You know, maybe I was just young and stupid or something, or maybe just maybe taking things for granted or something. But this, well, thank you very much. And I love you too. But this year, touring with an orchestra like this, you know what? It has moved me so much. You know, the ladies and gentlemen you see up here represent years and years of dedication and commitment to their craft, and I'm so honored every night to be accompanied by this array of talent. Will you please say thank you to them? Would you rise?

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All right, now, everybody.

all so much. Thank you so much. Thank you so much. Before we go, I just have one suggestion. If you like what you heard tonight, I encourage you to encourage your own children to learn how to play a musical instrument. Find them a great music teacher and let them learn music. Who knows, maybe you'll be giving us another generation of great musicians like the ones you've seen up here tonight. You know, it only takes one person to get something like that started. One.

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1: Hello and welcome to the Golden Years. Steve, it's a pure nostalgia as we take you back to 1987.
2: The year got off to a jolting start with the kidnapping in Beirut of Terry Waite, the Archbishop of Canterbury's special envoy. Shortly after negotiating the release of Dan Jacobson, an American hostage, Waite himself was abducted by Muslim fanatics. He'd left his hotel believing he was being taken to see more Western hostages. He vanished somewhere in West Beirut. He'd been reported to be concentrating on four hostages, two Americans, the Briton John McCarthy and Brian Kennan from Ireland. At home, biting winds from Siberia brought the coldest weather for years. The country slowly came to a halt. And then froze.
3: Even though snowplows had kept most of the main roads open, the traffic polished the frozen road surfaces, trailer lorries jackknifed, and drivers behind found they couldn't get started again once they'd stopped. Snowplows worked all day on the railways as fresh snow threatened to settle, though several hundred passengers were held up for many hours when seven trains were forced to a halt in Kent. The bitter cold has brought all troubles of a severe winter, and livestock has been gathering anxiously around their feeding places. From the air, there is little movement to be seen in the countryside. The temperature has stayed well below freezing all day. It'll be the same again tomorrow, perhaps worse.
2: The popular press had a field day in January, reporting Prince Edward's decision to leave the Royal Marines. He'd gone through 4 months' rigorous training at Lympston Barracks in Devon on his way to winning the coveted Bury when he said he'd had enough. Buckingham Palace refused to comment on reports that he'd found it all too tough.
4: Prince Edward was just 18 when he did well on a grueling Royal Marine assessment course. By the time he arrived at Cambridge, he'd already decided to become a Marine officer cadet while studying at college. He first showed off his new uniform at the unveiling of the statue to Lord Mountbatten. Everything seemed just a little big, but he'd grown into his uniform by the time he was best man at last summer's royal wedding. So, when he graduated from Cambridge, the next step was into the wide blue yonder. The punishing world of round-the-clock training on the commando course. As an acting lieutenant, his regime is even tougher than that of the men he would have to lead.
2: From the palace, there were reports that the Duke of Edinburgh, Captain General of the Marines, had been furious over his son's decision. Edward left Lympston quickly to go on to other, more gentle pursuits in the theatre world.

0: In Barbados, Mick Jagger's friend, Jerry Hall, got into trouble with the local police. They charged her with trying to smuggle marijuana into the country. Miss Hall said there'd been a mistake at the airport. She'd picked up a drugs package thinking it was her clothing.
1: The courtroom here has never seen anything quite like it. It's packed with spectators and reporters. Miss Hall has seven lawyers, a contingent of PR men, and a private detective. The defense are calling 15 witnesses, which they say will prove conclusively that the box of marijuana did not belong to the American model.
0: Miss Hall was angry and disturbed by the allegation.
2: Every person who knows me knows that I never take drugs and that I think drugs are very bad. And to have something like this happen to me, I mean, Mick described it as Alice in Wonderland, but I tell you, it was a lot worse than Wonderland. It's just a freak accident.
3: But, you know, these things are sent to try us, and I just hope we can sort it out.
1: It was all a terrible mix-up, says Miss Hall. She'd gone to collect a box containing a sweater. She opened the wrong one and was horrified to find it contained marijuana worth £40,000.
0: She was found not guilty and went off to Jagger's home nearby, wondering who would pay the huge international modelling fees she'd lost while being detained on the island. This month, show business lost the epitome of all that was garish, camp and gently amusing. Liberace died at the age of 67. Officially, he died of a brain tumour. Unofficially, it was AIDS.
4: He'd shot to fame on American television in the 50s. Popularity which brought him earnings of more than $5 million a year over three decades. And the richer he became, the more extravagant his shows.
5: It started out very innocently at first. I went from a black suit to a white suit. Now they're studded with diamonds and I wear expensive fur coats. It's become a very expensive joke.
4: But it was as a fresh-faced young man that he'd won British hearts on his first visit here.
6: As you might have expected, Liberace has brought with him his mom, his brother George, and a grand piano. And naturally, he hopes that we'll all bask in the sunshine of his musical gift.
4: Less charitable critics, though, found him an irresistible target for sexual jokes. The Daily Mirror called him a freak, but he had the last laugh over the consequent libel action, coining the phrase, "I cried all the way to the bank."
0: In bitterly cold waters off the Belgian port of Zeebrugge, 192 people lost their lives early in March. The Herald of Free Enterprise, belonging to Townsend Torreson, rolled over and sank. Her bow doors had been open, allowing the sea to pour in. The 8,000-ton ferry had just left port bound for Dover. She capsized so quickly, there wasn't time to send off an SOS.
7: Some people had already managed to crawl up onto the ship's side. As the rescue teams arrived, they could see people trapped beneath the windows, which were horizontal. They hacked and smashed the strong glass. They lowered ropes and hauled people out. Below, there was chaos. People clawing and fighting their way up. Injured and freezing cold. Survival time in the water was estimated at 20 minutes at most. Hospitals in nearby Bruges and Blankenberg dealt with scores of people with cuts, bruises, hypothermia and shock. The Herald's captain was one of several people in intensive care. He told doctors that he'd heard a crash before his ship capsized. Many of the passengers were families on a day's outing across the channel. They were still finding their seats, heading for the restaurant bars. They were split up and didn't know where their relatives or friends were. It was clear to many who survived that people near them or in the same room or passageway had been lost. One woman said her husband had made himself a human bridge so that she and her daughter could climb up and across him to safety. She called to him to follow her.

0: But he said, no, there are others here who have to get out. That was the last she saw of him.
1: Much later, the ferry operators were criticized in the High Court for operating what was described as a thoroughly inefficient system. It was alleged that there was no procedure for reporting that the doors were closed on the ferry. There had been a breakdown in communications.

0: In Moscow, the Soviet leader Mikhail Gorbachev held talks with George Shultz, the American Secretary of State, and surprised him with an offer to remove all Russian short-range missiles from Eastern Europe. It looked as though an invitation was coming from President Reagan for a Washington summit.
1: Mr. Gorbachev has always said he'll be happy to go to Washington when there's a major agreement to be signed, but not until.
0: The Americans went off to report to the president. The White House said the proposals were very interesting, but needed a lot more discussion. With Amal militia's siege of the Palestinian refugee camps finally broken in Beirut, Dr. Pauline Cutting was able to come home. She'd been called a heroine for her stubborn efforts to look after the camp's sick and elderly. No, she said, the real heroes were the people themselves. She and Susan Whiten, a Scottish nurse, had harrowing tales to tell of the siege.
2: My entire work in the camp was basically women and children. It was not with young men. And also when the women were being shot and children were being shot, that the majority of our clinic work was young women and children who had been shot going out for food in the last month and a half since the siege was lifted.
3: So this was deliberate attempts at attacking women and children then? Not merely victims of war generally?
2: No, they were specific targets. In fact, sometimes the militiamen would tell certain women to get out of the way so that they could shoot other women. And it was an attempt to keep the camp under siege and starvation, because that was our only access to food.
4: The women were only allowed in and out through one entrance, and they were systematically intimidated and shot at, and shot, of course.
0: At the Middlesex Hospital, Princess Diana opened Britain's first purpose-built ward for AIDS patients. It was stressed that AIDS is not an infectious disease, but a transmittable one. A major problem was dealing with the prejudice the disease brings. The press turned out, but the patients didn't want to be filmed. This was understandable, said Nurse Jackie Elliott.
5: People who have been brave enough to be on camera have suffered some very unpleasant consequences, with their homes being

0: ransacked and muggings and that, because unfortunately there is still a lot of prejudice amongst the general public.
1: The princess shook hands with everyone, including off-camera, 9 AIDS patients.

0: In this affair, whetted the appetites of financiers and laymen alike. Gerald Ronson, head of the Heron International Group, had paid back almost £6 million his company had received for supporting a Guinness takeover bid for distillers. Now, Ernest Saunders, the sacked Guinness chairman, was being prosecuted for his part in the affair. First, he appeared at Bow Street.
1: Mr. Saunders then came here to his solicitor's offices in Lincoln's Inn, where for the first time since the Guinness affair began, he made a statement to the press, complaining bitterly about the manner of his arrest.
2: My wife is still in Switzerland, and unfortunately most unwell. I myself returned against strong medical advice on Monday of last week to continue meetings with the inspectors. And I found myself arrested and my passport confiscated. Now, quite frankly, I am astonished at the timing and the manner and the fact

0: arrest. Saunders eventually received a 5-year sentence, but served less than a year. Appeal court judges heard he was suffering from senile dementia.
1: It was totally unexpected. The amateur cameraman was taking tourist pictures of St. Basil's Cathedral and caught the plane flying extraordinarily low along the walls of the Kremlin.
0: This was how Brian Hanrahan described the end of the fantastic flight of a 19-year-old West German who'd flown unchallenged through the Soviet Union's air defenses to drop in on the capital.
1: Everybody assumed it must have official approval when it landed and then taxied up to the entrance of Red Square. As it halted right outside the gates of the Kremlin, the young pilot was treated as an aviation pioneer rather than a lawbreaker whose flight was to start the biggest shake-up in the Soviet military hierarchy for many years. He'd landed on a main Moscow bridge because he was running out of fuel. And with the police looking on, a friendly and curious crowd gathered to find out where he'd flown from.
2: Yeah, von Helsing. Von Helsing.
1: At that stage, the bystanders didn't know his story would cost the defense minister his job once the police had taken him away for proper questioning.
0: Matthias Rust spent 14 months in a Soviet prison. He later claimed the warders had given him mind-affecting drugs during his stay.

0: In June, Mrs. Thatcher swept to her third general election victory. She became the longest continuous occupant of Downing Street for 160 years. The final scoreboard read Tories 375 seats, Labour 229, the Alliance 22. 24 others floated in her wake. At Conservative Party headquarters, another rapturous reception.
1: As he handed her a bunch of Labour's red roses, like the spoils of victory, Norman Tebbit can be forgiven if he felt relieved. He had been responsible for a much criticised campaign, but now it had all turned out successfully. And any irritation against him on Mrs. Thatcher's part was publicly disclaimed.

0: Her old ally Cecil Parkinson was on show as well. She gave the jubilant party workers new objectives.
1: No one must slack.
2: We can have a party tonight.
1: You can have a party tonight. You will have a marvellous party tonight. And you can clear up tomorrow, but on Monday, you know, we've got a big job to do in some of those inner cities.
0: That indeed sounds like a new sort of objective, a one-nation Toryism, which began to get a mention very late in Mrs. Thatcher's campaign. By 4:30, it was all over for the night. This morning, the Thatchers walked past the portraits of her predecessors, Lord Liverpool, whose three consecutive terms she'd just matched, among them. Outside, the adoring and the merely curious awaited them. It was the last big crowd, the last mass handshaking of the election. It had sometimes looked as if it might be a close-run thing, but it had turned into a walkover, three in a row.
3: In West Berlin, students rioted when President Reagan paid a visit. They wanted American troops out of Germany. He wondered what they were really looking for.
4: I wonder if they have ever asked themselves that if they should have the kind of government they apparently seek, no one would ever be able to do what they're doing again.
3: Then he issued a challenge to President Gorbachev.
4: There is one sign the Soviets can make that would be unmistakable. Come here to this gate. Mr. Gorbachev, open this gate. Mr. Gorbachev, tear down this wall.
3: No one could have predicted the wall would fall 2 years later.

0: Millionaire adventurer Richard Branson had a hectic summer. With co-pilot Per Lindstrand, he set off to fly across the Atlantic in a hot air balloon. The liftoff was not without its problems. A fuel tank, weighing almost a ton, fell off just as the balloon was leaving. No one seemed to notice, and there was evidently no thought of abandoning the mission. Ahead lay over 3,000 miles of cold, turbulent air, a bounced half-landing in Ireland, and then an unscheduled leap back into the sky. But on the ground, flight coordinator Crispin Williams was sure everything was going smoothly.
1: These are the moments when the record attempt nearly ended in tragedy. With co-pilot Per Lindstrand out of the capsule in the sea just west of the Mull of Kintyre, it rises again several thousand feet, Richard Branson still aboard and scribbling a last I love you message to his girlfriend Joan. Then the balloon descends, and Branson snatches what he thought at the time was a last chance to stay alive. The pop and aviation millionaire jumps from the capsule, leaving his shoes behind, to be picked up later from the icy waters of the Irish Sea by helicopter. Lindstrand is eventually rescued by a small boat as he tries to swim ashore, dressed only in his underpants. Both men were flown to hospital and treated for shock, but otherwise unhurt. After so many close shaves, Richard Branson says he won't be pitting himself against the elements again.
2: But anyway, we're here, and incredibly glad to be alive, and we'll live the rest of my life, that much more fully, knowing what we've been through, and knowing, you know, how much I can appreciate life, having known how close I came to losing it.
0: In Lyon, France, an old drama was played out when Klaus Barbie, a former SS officer, stood trial for 37 days, charged with wartime atrocities, deporting Jews and resistance fighters to the gas ovens of Nazi concentration camps.
3: Shortly after midnight, in this court for the last time, he listened without emotion to the verdict. Guilty on every one of the charges. There were no extenuating circumstances. In the oppressive heat outside, his lawyer Jacques Vergès emerged from court, his efforts to defame the prosecution and its witnesses having failed. Lieutenant Barbie, he said with bitterness, had been sentenced to life imprisonment, whereas some of Hitler's closest associates had got off with less. Strong emotions had been aroused here by the trial, and the crowd took out its anger on the man who defended the butcher of Lyon in court. Cameras were allowed a glimpse of Klaus Barbie as he was taken away to start his sentence. The fatigue showed in his face, and so perhaps did the fact of being brought to judgment in the city where he had once boasted no Frenchman dared to look him in the eye. The last time, probably, that the world would see him.

0: At Wimbledon, an Australian outsider, Pat Cash, took the men's singles crown, comfortably beating Van Lendl. Ignoring protocol, Cash's first move as the game ended was to leap into the crowd and hug his father. Once again, Lendl had been denied the title, and it had gone to a very popular athlete. At the height of the summer, a gunman coldly shot dead 14 people, wounded 16 others, and then killed himself. He was Michael Ryan, a 27-year-old one-time gun dealer.
1: The police moved in swiftly and in large numbers when they realized the scale of the tragedy that was unfolding. First reports were difficult enough to believe. A heavily armed man walking through this quiet country town, shooting people apparently at random. Among those killed were passers-by and a policeman who tried to reason with him. Ambulance crews had come under fire as they attempted to tend for the wounded. The town itself was in a state of shock. Many people knew the gunman, a local man in his mid-20s who collected weapons.
2: When I got there, there was an ambulance backing into the drive fast, which had been fired upon. And one of the women was holding herself, the ambulance woman, but I'm not sure if she was shot. The other one was saying she was, but she wasn't shot. So we ended up in a communal room. There were load more shots. I was shouting out the window for people to get off the street.
1: News of the other shootings in Hungerford itself brought scores of police into the town, many of them armed. By this time, the gunman had gone to ground, and police helicopters joined the search as the man was sighted first in one place, then another. Then, as police followed the trail of shootings, he was tracked down to a school building on the edge of town. Skilled negotiators were brought in to talk to him, to try to persuade him to give himself up. Contact was established, but this evening a single shot was heard, and when a police assault team moved into the school, they discovered the man's body.
0: To join the navies of seven other countries patrolling the Gulf waters, Britain sent four minesweepers and a supply ship as a gesture towards keeping the sea lanes clear during the long, bitter Iran-Iraq war. This altered a policy to withdraw from the east of Suez taken 20 years earlier. In July, the Americans had asked for British help and had been turned down. Now it was deemed necessary to ensure freedom of navigation in the Gulf. In the Mediterranean, a warship from a different time was undergoing sea trials. It was a Greek trireme, a full-scale copy of the great three-decked ships that had ruled these waters 2,500 years ago. The project had been born in correspondence in the Times newspaper, which had cast doubts on the merit of such ships for which no designs existed.
3: It's now swishing through the Aegean as the result of British inspiration. Historian John Morrison was sure it was the fastest man-powered ship ever built.
4: Different peoples used it in different ways, but the Athenians were much the best, and they used it as a guided missile. You see, it was just a ram with an engine room of 170 oarsmen. It's a ship which is so beautiful and also so efficient at the same time. And the combination of the two is very moving.
3: Sir, a grand and slightly dotty British idea was turned into reality by the Greek government. The ship will be...

0: In September, scientists grew concerned about reports that everyday items such as aerosols were destroying the ozone layer over the Antarctic.
1: The amount of ozone over Antarctica has decreased by 40% since the late 70s. Today, NASA released pictures taken by scientists flying through the hole. Their work is part of a big research project to find out why the hole has appeared. Many scientists believe the gases used in aerosol cans and refrigeration units, known as chlorofluorocarbons, are mainly responsible. The suggestion is that in the upper atmosphere, sunlight breaks them down, releasing chlorine, which interacts with the ozone and destroys it. One estimate suggests that if the production of chlorofluorocarbons increases by 3% a year, there could be 3% less ozone in the atmosphere by the year 2000. There's still no final proof that aerosol gases are to blame, but some argue the world should take action now.
0: In America, halfway through his visit, the Pope was out in the West, enjoying a variety of new sensations and cultural exchanges. It had been thought it was time for him to meet some new faces.
2: The Pope's tour has been deliberately planned to stress the ethnic diversity of the Catholic Church in America. In Texas, he had a rapturous welcome from Hispanic Americans. It's estimated that by the end of the century, they'll account for more than half of the Catholics in the USA. But Texas is also the home of the country's oldest Polish community. And the Polish Pope couldn't leave without meeting 300 Polish Americans. Together, they celebrated their shared religion and their shared heritage. Meanwhile, in Arizona, American Indians were heading for Phoenix early this morning for their meeting with the Pontiff. Now, they're Catholics too, but in keeping with their traditions, they'll smoke a pipe of peace with the Pope and perform their ancient dances.
0: At Muirfield Village, Ohio, golfing history was made when the Americans were defeated in the Ryder Cup for the first time in 60 years. After a day of almost unbearable tension, with the gap between the teams closing hole by hole, Tony Jacklin saw his team victorious by 15 points to 30.
3: The Americans were tasting defeat on home soil for the first time. In a sport usually all about individual effort, the stars of European golf have embraced the idea of playing for a team with overwhelming enthusiasm. The emotion was overpowering.
4: It's the greatest week of my life.
3: The Ryder Cup stays in European hands. The excitement generated in Ohio means the competition will be

0: October brought the great storm. It caused more havoc than any other storm in Britain this century. At least 17 people died as hurricane force winds left a £300 million trail of destruction across the country.
1: There's not been a storm like this in the South Coast counties for as long as anyone can remember. Certainly the scale of the devastation hasn't been experienced since the Second World War. Houses and blocks of flats had their roofs torn away. People were rescued by firemen from buildings in danger of collapse. Two firemen were killed answering an emergency call in Dorset when a tree fell on their cab. Two Sussex policemen were lucky to escape when their patrol car was hit by a falling tree. This pile of flotsam is all that's left of the famous Shanklin Pier on the Isle of Wight. It had withstood channel storms for nearly a century, but last night gave up the struggle. All along the south coast, there's been wholesale damage to yachts and boatyards.
2: The hurricane force winds which lashed the capital in the early hours of the morning were the worst ever recorded, up to 107 miles an hour. The West End took a battering. Some department stores had their shop fronts blown out. By dawn, the winds had died down, but the damage remained. Many roads were blocked by fallen trees. Commuters were advised to stay at home. Those who didn't had to find their own way around or through obstacles. The London Fire Brigade was inundated with a record number of emergency calls. In North London,

0: London, firemen rescued a woman after a chimney collapsed. She fell through every floor of the three-story house, but wasn't seriously hurt. Down in the Thames estuary, a crane was blown onto its side at the port of Sheerness. Troops were called in to help clear up at a devastated caravan site on the south coast. A sealing ferry was blown aground near Folkestone. All 20 members of the crew are safe. There were no passengers on board. And further along the south coast, a graphic example of the power of the storm. A Sussex woodland, flattened by the wind.
1: 2 days later, the domino effect of a panic performance on Wall Street hit London. £50 billion, or 10%, was wiped off share values by a tidal wave of selling that began as dealers sat down at 7 a.m. and never stopped. It was the worst day for shares this century.
2: Unnerved by last week's collapse on Wall Street, the traders who control the markets were marking prices down, pushing shares lower to make people think twice about selling them. It simply didn't work. And soon after 11, with the index already down 200, many dealers who usually protest at the use of the word panic were using it themselves. Tokyo had led the way down first thing this morning. There and round most of the world, dealers seemed caught in a mass frenzy, suddenly convinced the year-long rise in share prices had come to an end. London should have been left out. The fears at the heart of all this are about the American trade deficit, Gulf tension, interest rates rising, and the dollar sliding, things that don't directly harm us. But a collapse like this drags in everyone.
1: John Phelan, chairman of the New York Stock Exchange, said, "This is the nearest thing to a financial meltdown I've ever seen. The traders worked flat out. Orders to sell were coming in from Paris, Tokyo, and London. Time zones, it seemed, made no difference where money was concerned."

0: London's underground at King's Cross was turned into an inferno when a fire raged beneath the streets, killing 30 people.
1: The fire started on or under an escalator, and in minutes, King's Cross Underground Station became an efficient furnace. People who had not moved fast enough were felled as the hot air hit their lungs, and firemen began to emerge with their bodies. In the small

0: Hours of the morning, the last of the hot air escaped, replaced by the cool air from the empty railway tunnels. And firemen and policemen moved into the burned out station's booking hall, where oven-like temperatures had incinerated the ticket kiosks and melted paint and plastic from the ticket machines. Here the firemen had found bodies lying where they fell. Those below the fire, on the station platforms, had survived in the cool air rushing past them to feed the flames above.
1: The Duchess of York ended her year with no small triumph. She qualified for her helicopter pilot's license at RAF Benson in Oxfordshire. She was just keeping it in the family, she said.
2: She started on helicopters in October and only went solo last month. She's qualified for her helicopter wings faster than the Duke got his in the Royal Navy. She's been instructed by Kevin Mulhern, known to her as Spotty. The Duke wanted her wings on her sleeve, Navy style, but she wanted them where everyone could see them. I asked the Duke if he was surprised by her progress.
3: I was surprised, and I'm overjoyed the fact that she's actually managed to do it so easily and so well. I'm constantly surprised by her. She does everything very well indeed.
4: I now know exactly what he's talking about when he goes out on the sortie, so that's what I'd wanted to achieve. So when he comes back in the evening and tells me what he's been doing, I now know what he's been doing.
2: Then some antics of which Goofy wouldn't have been ashamed. The instructor put out a for sale sign, but the Duchess wasn't having any of that. She's already flown her husband and doesn't want anyone else having her helicopter. It's a bit big for a Christmas stocking, but you can always hope.
5: And that's how it was in 1987. The news clips were courtesy of the BBC and Telstar. I've enjoyed your company today. Take care of yourselves. Till we meet again. Bye-bye.

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1: 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You will not be alone. 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There is also a separate group for wives and partners which meets on a Wednesday evening later in the month. 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Remember, you are not alone. 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

NHS to the test, the Friends and Family Test. 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It's open to everyone, with your answers going to the people making decisions about your local services. You'll be contacted by phone within 24 hours of leaving hospital to ask you for feedback about your stay or outpatient appointment. You can complete a paper version of the Friends and Family Test before you leave the hospital if you prefer. We need to know where things are going well and where they could be improved. So start putting us to the test by asking any of our staff how you can take part.

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A heart attack is life-threatening and you need to have treatment as soon as possible. 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
1: Every year, over 300,000 people are diagnosed with cancer in the

UK, facing many challenges, including exhausting treatments and difficult emotions. These challenges affect not only those with cancer, but their family and friends too. Maggie's is there for anyone living with or affected by cancer, offering an evidence-based programme of support that has been shown to strengthen physical and emotional well-being. Built alongside Cheltenham General Hospital, our centre is an uplifting place with qualified professional staff on hand to offer the support people need. Practical advice about cancer, its treatments, welfare benefits, blue badge applications, bereavement and emotional support. A friendly place to meet other people in a similar situation. Since 2000, our work has been commended by the NHS Cancer Plan, NICE and the Cancer Reform Strategy. 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Alternatively, we can be contacted on 01242 250 611. Here's our number again, 01242 250 611. Maggie's, offering free practical, emotional and social support to people living with or affected by cancer.

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1: Norovirus is the most common cause of stomach bugs and can affect people of any age. Recognising the condition and taking action to prevent its spread is very important. The symptoms of a norovirus infection begin around 12 to 72 hours after you pick up the infection. Symptoms usually last for 12 to 60 hours, but sometimes longer. You may start to feel sick, and this is often followed by vomiting. Many patients will also get watery diarrhea, and some people will have flu-like symptoms. It is very infectious and is easily spread from person to person, and more likely to spread where people are in close proximity. Public places like hospitals and care homes are susceptible to outbreaks of norovirus and may result in ward closures and restricted visiting to help reduce the spread of infection. Do not visit people in hospitals or care homes until 72 hours after your symptoms have gone. And do not visit if you have been in contact with anyone in the last 3 days who has diarrhoea or vomiting.
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1: 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Or attend college? Read Easy Cheltenham and Gloucester aims to transform the lives of adults in our area who struggle to read. Aimed at those over 18, one-to-one support is provided by a trained reading coach. You'll have 2 half-hour sessions a week in a local library, community centre or cafe that's easy for you both to get to. Following a tried and tested reading programme, you'll work at your own pace, always keeping in mind whatever your end goal may be. 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
2: I want to tell you about sepsis. Sepsis is a life-threatening condition. Last year, it killed 48,000 people in the UK. It can lead to shock, multiple organ failure, and even death if not recognised and treated promptly. There is no single sign or diagnostic test, and sepsis is indiscriminate. While it primarily affects very young children, older adults, and people with underlying health conditions, it can sometimes be triggered in those who are otherwise fit and healthy. Sepsis always starts with an infection, such as a chest or urinary tract infection. It is not known why some people develop sepsis in response to these common infections, whereas others don't. How do you spot sepsis in adults? They could have slurred speech or confusion, have extreme shivering or muscle pain, do not pass urine for a whole day, have severe breathlessness. They feel like they are going to die. 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If you or another adult develop any of these signs, it is important to seek urgent medical attention. If you are worried about an infection, call 111 or contact your GP. 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
1: If you notice blood in your pee, don't ignore it. 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Chances are it's nothing serious, but it could be an early sign of kidney or bladder cancer. Finding it early makes it more treatable. So if you do notice blood in your pee, even just the once, don't make excuses. 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Be clear on cancer.

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2: But I thought I'd better see a doctor.
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1: You were there, with every breath I needed to take. 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Bloodstocks are falling. 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NHS Blood Donation. Your blood matters.

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1: Yeah, everybody thinks Carol smiles. She smiles all the time. I don't, and I smiled even less when I had my second child. I remember them saying, complications, you need this emergency blood transfusion. I just really panicked about absolutely everything, except whether they had enough blood to save me. You just take it for granted it's there, don't you?
2: It takes 10,000 donors every day to meet the current demand for blood. 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

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That is, I think I disagree.

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1: I'm sorry, Mr. Lineker. Your son has leukemia. Bang. Your world collapses. You think, is that it? Is that the end? How can we help? Can anybody help? But you never think all those transfusions he'll need. 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We just took it for granted it was there.
2: If everyone who gives blood stopped, supplies would run out in just a few days. 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
1: 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Here are those numbers again. Tewkesbury 291743 or Gloucester 726666. The British Red Cross. The power of kindness.

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1: 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On the second Monday of the month, we have our bereavement group in Gloucester, and we have monthly groups in Lydney and Littledean. 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Here's that number again, 01452 939 000. 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
1: Ladies and gentlemen, this is Captain Tobias Wilcock welcoming you aboard Coconut Airways Flight 3722 to Bridgetown, Barbados. We will be flying at an height of 32,000 feet and at an airspeed of approximately 600 miles per hour. Refreshments will be served after takeoff. Kindly fasten your safety belts and refrain from smoking until the end.

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1: 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Here's that number again, 0300 422 3231. You can also visit one of our offices at Cheltenham General Hospital or Gloucestershire Royal Hospital. They're open Monday to Friday from 9 in the morning to 5 in the afternoon. The Cheltenham and Gloucester Hospitals Charity, making hospital life better for everyone you know and love.

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1: Hello, I'm Mick Brunt. Just over a year ago, my normal day was interrupted when I had a cardiac arrest. My heart stopped beating. If it wasn't for the quick work of a member of the public and the rapid response team, I would not be here today to tell you my story. I was rushed to hospital, had a stent put in that day, and open heart surgery 2 weeks later.
2: Cheltenham Heart to Heart is an organisation linked with the British Heart Foundation that runs groups to help people with heart conditions rebuild a healthy lifestyle. 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
2: 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That number again, 079 56 46 6617.

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Hello and welcome to They Wrote the Songs, featuring some of the best composers of popular songs in the 20th century. In this programme, a tribute to Johnny Mercer, the first songwriter in the history of popular music to win 4 Academy Awards or Oscars for the best songs written for motion pictures. But firstly, probably the best known of all his works, That Old Black Magic.

Ella Fitzgerald and That Old Black Magic. Music by Harold Arlen. Lyrics from Johnny Mercer. Johnny Mercer was born on the 18th November 1909. He was just 15 when he began writing lyrics, and at 21 had one of his numbers performed professionally. Originally, he hoped to become an actor, and to further his career, moved to New York from his hometown of Savannah. Unsuccessful in his acting career, he joined the Paul Whiteman Orchestra as a vocalist, and during this time was introduced to Hoagie Carmichael. Together, they collaborated on several songs, including The Old Music Master, performed on this recording by Carmichael himself.

an old music master sat composing a tune. His spirit was soaring and his heart full of joy, when right out of nowhere stepped a little colored boy. You gotta jump it, music master, you gotta play that rhythm faster.

along about 1917, jazz will come upon a scene. And then about 1935, you begin to hear swing, boogie, boogie, and jive. You hit a chord that rocked the spinach and disappeared into the infinite. And up until the present day, you could take it from me, he's right as can be. Everything is happy that way, yeah.

Matt Monro and Skylark, another number from the Johnny Mercer Hoagie Carmichael collaboration. Johnny Mercer's next move was from the Paul Whiteman Orchestra to Hollywood, where during the next 40 years as a songwriter for motion pictures, contributed songs to over 80 pictures. His first Oscar nomination came in 1938. The film Going Places featured Louis Armstrong, and the song nominated, Jeepers Creepers.

0: Jeepers Creepers.
1: Mel Torme, and probably the best known recording of Jeepers Creepers. A year after this success, in 1939, Johnny Mercer teamed with Jimmy Van Heusen to write a song, Blue Rain, which was adopted by Alvin Ray as the theme song for his orchestra. But it was the Glenn Miller Orchestra that had a big hit with its recording.

0: Focus Cancer Information and Support Centre is located in the Oncology Unit at Cheltenham General, next to the WRVS shop, and is for patients with cancer and those who care about them. Information is available on all topics relating to cancer. The centre holds a weekly wig clinic for patients experiencing hair loss because of their treatment, and also sell a range of attractive headwear for patients. We offer 6 sessions of complementary therapy for oncology patients from fully qualified volunteers and arrange monthly makeover workshops called Look Good, Feel Better for women having cancer treatment.
1: If you are receiving chemotherapy or radiotherapy as an outpatient, you can obtain a parking permit from the Focus Centre. For the patient's convenience, the centre also sells anti-nausea organic sweets, greetings cards and nearly new paperback books, as well as donated jigsaws, CDs and DVDs. 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
2: You're in tune with Cotswold Hospital Radio, and They Wrote the Songs, a tribute to lyricist Johnny Mercer. In 1945, the team of Johnny Mercer and Harry Warren was contacted to write the songs for the Judy Garland movie, The Harvey Girls. They were successful, as On the Atchison, Topeka and Santa Fe won that year's Oscar for the best song written for a movie.

0: second chorus.
1: Okay, boys, that I'll do.
0: Oh, Judy, if we find the right spot, can we come in with you?
2: Why, sure.
3: Thanks a lot.
1: Back.

It's a great big world. Another of the numbers Mercer and Warren wrote for the Harvey Girls, who were, in the film, Judy Garland, Virginia O'Brien and Betty Russell. You don't expect to see a song from composers like Johnny Mercer in the British pop charts, but a song Mercer wrote in 1942 for the film The Fleet's Inn was, in 1962, in the number one slot for 28 weeks.

Frank Ifield's I Remember You, number one in the British charts. In the American charts, the Pied Pipers had a number one with Johnny Mercer's Dream. On this recording, Frank Sinatra's joined by the Ken Lane Singers.

One of Johnny Mercer's most successful partnerships was with Harold Arlen during the 1940s. We've already heard their Old Black Magic. Here's two more songs they wrote that have become standards. Firstly, from the 1943 film starring Fred Astaire, The Sky's the Limit, a song that a current star, Robbie Williams, chose to include on his album, Swing When You're Winning.

0: Johnny Mercer, backed by the Pied Pipers and the MGM Studio Orchestra, singing his own lyrics to Harold Arlen's music on Blues in the Night.
1: If you or someone you know has had a stroke, you will understand the impact it can have on daily life. As well as giving you information and advice on stroke, our Gloucestershire Stroke Support Service can help you access your local stroke support group, where you'll meet those similarly affected, be able to share your experiences and tips for dealing with stroke, and enjoy a range of activities. 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There is also a county-wide network for younger people that meet monthly, as well as having a dedicated Facebook page and virtual network. For further details, contact Louise Reed at the Stroke Association, 01452 520 723.
0: You're in tune with Cotswold Hospital Radio and a tribute to the songwriter Johnny Mercer. During his lifetime, Johnny Mercer wrote or co-wrote more than 1,000 songs. One of the best-loved and most admired figures in American popular music. In 1951, Mercer renewed his association with Hoagy Carmichael to write for the film Here Comes the Groom, starring Bing Crosby and Jane Wyman. The film included a song that won that year's Oscar.

In the cool, cool, cool of the evening, the Oscar winner of 1951, recorded there by Dean Martin. In 1954, Johnny Mercer collaborated with Vincent de Paul on the songs for the highly successful Seven Brides for Seven Brothers, starring Jane Powell and Howard Keel.

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I don't know your name, but I'm mistaken my claim, lest your eyes is crossed. I'd swap my gun and I'd swap my mule, though whoever took it would be one pig.

0: Jane Powell. Two numbers there from Seven Brides for Seven Brothers. The next film Johnny Mercer wrote the score for was Daddy Long Legs, starring Fred Astaire and the gorgeous long legs of Leslie Caron. The film featured this number, which has again become a standard.
1: When an irresistible force

Sammy Davis Jr. Just time now for two more of Johnny Mercer's Oscar-winning songs, both co-written with Henry Mancini and from consecutive years, 1961 and 1962. The 1961 winner was from Breakfast at Tiffany's, the ever-popular Moon River.

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0: Yes, in this programme I'm talking to Adrian Salter, who's an author of a book called Eversong. Can you tell us more about the book?
1: Yeah, I published my book called Eversong in February. It's the first in a dark fantasy trilogy called The Daughter of Chaos. The story follows a young girl who lives with her uncle on a Dutch barge near Gloucester Docks. She puts her voice to a forbidden song and starts a chain of events that lead her on a journey across the country, where she ends up on a different world.
0: Well, it sounds very exciting, Adrian. Did you think of this storyline? Did it come to you, or is it something
1: you've been... It's something I've been doing for a long while, writing books. And I've tried it quite a few times, and I've got to a certain chapter, and I've had to stop, and it's not what I wanted.
0: Yeah.
1: This book seemed to click, and it's actually two or three books all thrown together, and it, for some reason, it's just followed well.
0: Oh, that's great. And you obviously got it published.
1: Well, it's self-published. It's on Kindle, and it's on CreateSpace on Amazon.
0: Oh, is it? But all right, so on Amazon, you can buy it on Amazon.
1: Yeah, you can go onto Amazon, you can buy it as an e-book, or buy it as a printed book as well.
0: Yeah, so you've actually bought a copy in. I like the cover.
1: Yeah, it's got Paul Manning to thank for that. In reality, he's a freelance editor who works for HarperCollins.
0: Right.
1: But Jen sent him a few chapters when I first started on my first draft, and he loved the book, and he said he wanted help.
0: Right.
1: So he's done the front cover for that, and also for the second book as well.
0: Oh, great, great. Well, we'll come on to the second book a bit later on. But so what's your first choice of music? What track have you brought us along?
1: I've picked Feel Like Making Love by Bad Company. It's when I was younger, I was always allowed to play with my stepfather's record collection, and I always seemed to put Bad Company on because I liked the record, and Feel Like Making Love was one that I always put on as a favourite.
0: Very good. Well, let's have a listen to it.

0: Well, that was Feel Like Making Love by Bad Company. Now, where were you born?
1: I was born in Keighley in Yorkshire. We moved house several times to Essex, Oxford, Leicestershire, and back up to Yorkshire. Yeah, and then eldest of five. we moved house because my stepfather was an agricultural mechanic, so he moved where the jobs were. We ended up back in Yorkshire.
0: God's country, isn't it?
1: That's what they say, yes. I do like the Cotswolds. It's like a harsher version.
0: Yes. I mean, how long have you been here in the
1: Nearly 15 years.
0: All right.
1: Lived in Gloucester, Wedgley. Yeah. And I've lived in Stroud for that's about 9 years, 8, 9 years now.
0: Okay, so. Okay.
1: It's like an adopted home now.
0: So. Yes. So you went to school up in Yorkshire and...
1: School in Yorkshire and Essex and... Then I went to Essex with a Yorkshire accent. Then went to Oxford with a Essex accent. And ended up back to Yorkshire with a Oxford accent. And then come back down to Gloucester with a Yorkshire accent. And it's stuck. It hasn't changed yet.
0: So. It hasn't. Oh, very good. So, what's your next piece of music?
1: Yeah, my next piece of music is Paint It Black by the Rolling Stones. After becoming a mechanic when I left school, I joined the army. And my first tour was in Northern Ireland. And we was told it would be 12 hours a day patrolling to the countryside. And you'd have 2 or 3 hours downtime every day. And at that point, I decided I wanted to learn the guitar. So I bought a cheap guitar from Argos and a beginner's guide to learn to play guitar. And I used to sit for 2 or 3 hours a day trying to teach myself. And annoying the platoons. All I could hear was me going plink, plink, plink. But eventually, I'd learnt the riff for Paint It Black, the opening riff. And it seemed to click. And after I learnt that... All the other songs seems to be easier to play.
0: Right. Do you play in a band or have you ever?
1: No, it's in the living room or on the bed by myself. I haven't got a good singing voice either, so.
0: So you're a lead guitarist rather than a singer?
1: Yeah.
0: If you joined a band, you'd
1: Yeah.
0: Well, I used to play guitar as well and sing in a band, so
1: right.
0: I couldn't go plinky plink, but you obviously...
1: I could do plenty of plinky plink.
0: Okay, so let's have a listen to Paint It Black by the Rolling Stones.

0: Okay, you were saying that you joined the army. Yeah. What did you do in?
1: It was infantry. I joined the Yorkshire Regiment. We did various tours in Northern Ireland. Had an exercise in Belgium, Kenya. Did an exercise in Norway with 24-hour daylight, which was confusing. And then was attached to the SAS for the conflict in Sierra Leone.
0: All right.
1: In the late 90s. And I was always there with a notepad and pen, scribbling away, making stories, and
0: yeah.
1: Without anybody knowing, they just see me sat on the end of a bed or by a tree, scribbling away, and that's where I got all my ideas from.
0: Oh.
1: Any ideas are straight down in a notepad.
0: Yeah, how did you find the army?
1: I loved it. It was brilliant. Got to see the world. Get to places you wouldn't dream of going, like from the bounty advert, the original bounty advert was in Sierra Leone. But to get there, it's through a war-torn country, and you wouldn't be able to do that as a civilian anymore.
0: No.
1: Yeah, we did things like that. Had got a lot of laughs. It's like a brotherhood with the platoon. Everyone looked after each other.
0: Mm.
1: And yeah, it was good fun.
0: How long were you in the army for?
1: 6 years I did.
0: Yeah. So a lot of the ideas for your books came during that time?
1: Some of them, yeah.
0: Yeah.
1: Like the experiences I gathered. Writing down and brought all that with me when I left. But I always still wanted to be a novelist, so that's one of the reasons why I left.
0: Yeah. Right. You wanted to take up full-time writing or something like that? Or not full-time, but...
1: Well, it was more of a hobby at that point.
0: Yes.
1: Still. I know I couldn't just leave the army and become a novelist, because it just doesn't work like that.
0: No, quite. All right, well, we'll come on to the next part of your life after this. Your next choice of music, and what's this going to be?
1: It's AC/DC's Thunderstruck. The reason why I chose this is, whilst we were in Northern Ireland, we were chosen to go to Belfast for the Easter riots. And as 18-year-old, with a quite young platoon, and you couldn't go in cold to the baseline of a riot with thousands of crowds screaming at you. So the sergeant to rile us up ready for it used to play AC/DC tracks. And Thunderstruck was one that stuck out for me because when you find out by Chinook, the speed the rotor blares seemed to go out was the same rhythm that Angus Young played the opening riff to for Thunderstruck.
0: Okay. So you didn't have this blasting out through speakers as you were flying in the...
1: You couldn't hear nothing apart from the helicopter at that point.

0: Well, that was AC/DC and their 1990 hit, Thunderstruck. Now, what about hobbies? I know writing is a hobby at the moment because you do other things, which we'll come on to in a minute.
1: Well, still playing the guitar or trying to play the guitar.
0: Really?
1: Yeah.
0: Keep at it. Keep at it, Adrian.
1: Yeah. Also into computer games as well, especially with my 8-year-old son Dylan. He loves to play on the PlayStation, so I got with him and as an excuse to, to play Star Wars at the minute. So, yeah, we do that sort of thing. But yeah, the guitar and then writing the novels, and that's all my time taking up, really. So,
0: So who does the gardening and things like that?
1: Yeah, that's in family time, so it's I don't class it as a hobby, though.
0: Well, as I say, just keep at the guitar and it'll come in the end. Yeah. I find the best thing was to join a band and then suddenly, you know.
1: I don't think I'm that good enough yet to join a band.
0: Oh, you'd be surprised. What's your next choice of music then?
1: My next choice is Iris by the Goo Goo Dolls. The reason why I chose this is when I left the army, I did a pre-release course in Gloucester to be a computer engineer. It was 3 months spent in a bed and breakfast. I didn't know many people. And one night I decided to go see what the nightlife was like in Gloucester. And that's where I bumped into my wife-to-be, Jane.
0: Oh, right.
1: And when I left the army, I moved in with her. And so I adopted Gloucester as a new home. A year later, I proposed to her. And the song in the background was Iris by the Goo Goo Dolls.
0: Very good. So let's have a listen to Iris by the Goo Goo Dolls.

0: Yeah, that was Iris by the Goo Goo Dolls, and that was a 1998 single hit for them. Tell us a bit more about your writing. Are you writing a book at the moment? And
1: yes, I'm. Well, I just finished the first draft of Shadow Jack, which is book two in the Daughter of Chaos trilogy. The editing's going up in a minute, and hopefully by the 1st of June, it should be published on Kindle. And it's the story follows on from the first. Elora gains powers in the first book, and she's got to rescue Earth in the second.
0: Okay.
1: So she goes on a mission to take Earth back from the Dark Army.
0: Okay.
1: So I can't tell you too much, and I'm giving it anything away. So.
0: And where does the title of the novel come from? Shadow Jack.
1: It's in the first book, Elora meets a shaman called Brer, and he's like a judge, balancer, and executioner in one. He lives on Earth, discovering creatures what are from Thea, which is the twin of Earth. And if he finds them, he judges them, balances them, and he found them where he is to kill them. Elora gets romantically attached to Brer, and the Shadow Jack is Brer's master. It's called Diegas. But in the second book, through things that happen in the first, Elora becomes the Shadow Jack.
0: Okay.
1: So that's why the title of the second book is Shadow Jack.
0: Oh, very tempting, I must say.
1: Yeah.
0: What's your next choice of music?
1: It's Paco Bell's Canon. Me and Jane got married in 2007, and this is a song she walked down the aisle to. And every time it comes on, it just brings memories back from that day.
0: And you've got some children now?
1: Yes, Jane gave me three children anyway.
0: All right.
1: Sam, Amy and Lily. Sam himself is in the army, is doing well. And the other two are still in college and school. We had Dylan together. He's now eight. We've got four.
0: Very good.
1: Got three pugs at home as well.
0: Three pugs?
1: Yeah.
0: Goodness me, it's a house full.
1: Yeah, so they're a handful themselves, the pugs. We won't be without them.
0: Yeah. Oh, great. So let's have a listen to Canon by Paco Bell.

0: That was Pachelbel's Canon. So what problems do you have of being an author? I mean, obviously you've got to be creative, there's time, yeah. You've got to find a publisher, got to find the money.
1: Yeah, I think, well, the finding the publisher is probably the biggest problem for any independent author. The market at the minute is flooded with people writing books and bombarding them. I sent off to a few publishers, but it takes weeks for them to get back to us, and they probably get 10 to 20,000 applications in a month. So you can imagine they've got a lot to get through.
0: Yeah.
1: And even if they find the right book, it might not be the right time. So it's that's why we decided to go through the independent route at the same time, try and get the books out.
0: All right. So you've had to finance this, and
1: we've been financing it, and hopefully when the second book comes out, it might pick up a bit.
0: Yeah.
1: And provide some more funds to go a bit larger and try and get it further afield.
0: Yeah. So how many books did you print for the first one?
1: Books. Well, luckily, there's a thing called Create Space where they're printed per buy. So if someone wanted to buy the book in print, it's done by Create Space in New York. They would print it then and send it to the person who's purchased it.
0: Oh, right.
1: We can go through prints, which we are planning to do in a few months. You know, printing a few thousands and then approaching bookshops and going that way. So hopefully that might take off. But the ebook is where it is at the minute.
0: Yeah.
1: We've sold it to Canada, America, Australia. There's a few in Europe, but the main interest is in Britain at the minute.
0: Mm. Well, I went on to Amazon because it's available through Amazon. Yeah. And you've got some nice write-ups about it too.
1: Yeah, they're all 5-star reviews so far, which is good.
0: Amazing. Yeah, I was amazed. It must be a good book.
1: Well, yeah, if you read it, you'll find out.
0: I look forward to reading it, because you bought me a copy, which is very kind of you, so I shall read it.
1: Brilliant.
0: So, what's your next choice of music?
1: Well, it's Sweet Child of Mine by Guns N' Roses. It's been one of my favourite bands since childhood, and every time I hear Sweet Child of Mine on the radio, I put up to full whack and listen to it properly, how it should be.
0: Yeah, well, let's have a listen to this.

0: That was Guns N' Roses and a number one hit from 1988, Sweet Child of Mine. And you're writing your second book?
1: Yeah, the second book's finished. When that's edited and on Kindle, begin the third in the trilogy.
0: Right.
1: And I'm aiming, hopefully in a few years' time, to earn enough money to work from home. The world I've created through the trilogy opens a gateway for a lot more novels to be written.
0: Yeah.
1: And I've got plenty more ideas for it to go places. So hopefully, in a few years' time, that's what I'll be doing.
0: Yes, so you've written books one and two of the trilogy.
1: That's right.
0: And have you got the third book in your mind?
1: The book's already finished in my head.
0: Really?
1: Like a draft on paper, so I don't know exactly where it's going. I just need the time to sit down and write it.
0: Okay.
1: So at the minute, I'm still truck driving.
0: Yeah.
1: For Muller in Stonehouse. Delivering milk, so it's a good job, truck driving. You're by yourself,
0: yeah,
1: and it leaves your mind to wander and create threads and plots and stories. And then when you take your break, that's when you do your writing.
0: Yeah, well, good, good. And do you type it up yourself, or
1: yes,
0: yeah,
1: I take a laptop with me, and yeah, from you see me in a lay-by with a laptop open with my fingers firing away in the keypad, that's what I'm doing.
0: And what about writer's block? Have you ever had it? You know, have you got to play some?
1: Luckily, I haven't suffered from that yet.
0: No.
1: No, it's, well, thankfully for all the years I've been trying to do this, my head's full of ideas and characters.
0: Yeah.
1: And while I'm driving, that's my thinking process. So when I do stop, my fingers are automatically typing away. And so far, I haven't had writer's block. Hopefully, I never will.
0: Good, let's hope not. Now, what's your next choice of music?
1: My next choice is Misere by Gregorio Allegri. As a truck driver, I like to listen to classic FM because it keeps you chilled out. And when it's in the dark hours in the morning, when everyone else is asleep, nothing better to listen to this track.

0: was an excerpt from Gregorio Allegri's Miseria. Now, what about your family and being an author? Are they supportive?
1: Yeah, my wife's Jane, she's my number one fan.
0: Well, that's good.
1: Yeah, when I read the first book, I knew I had to get Jane on side. The book's actually written for her. Another kind of thing she was into, and decided she's the kind of book she would like.
0: Yeah.
1: So after reading the first five chapters, I fingers crossed, hopefully she'd enjoy it, and she did.
0: Oh, great.
1: And every chapter after that, she read. So she read the first draft or anyone else. And yeah, she keeps waiting for the next chapter. And she's read The Shadow Jack already and loves it.
0: Oh, good.
1: And she kind of knows where the third book's going as well.
0: Yeah. She's like a proofreader for you. I mean,
1: yeah, she's a proofreader. Yeah, and if there's something she doesn't like, she'll tell me.
0: Yeah,
1: which is good. And she's also one of the characters is based on her as well, called Ejan, who's a warrior Viking, so which I think suits her well.
0: Yeah, but is she like that in real life?
1: No, she's she's brilliant in real life.
0: Okay.
1: Yeah, I couldn't be an author without her behind me.
0: I'm sure. I'm sure. Excellent. Now you. We come to your final choice of music.
1: Yes, this is These Are the Days by Van Morrison. It's one of mine and Jane's favourite songs, and whenever we hear it, we just have to stop and listen to it properly.
0: Well, let's have a listen to this one. This is These Are the Days by Van Morrison.

0: Well, my thanks to Adrian Salter for coming along and playing his choice of music. Thank you very much, Adrian.
1: That's okay, Colin. Thanks for having me.
0: Not at all. And we look forward to seeing the new book out, Shadow Jack.
1: Brilliant.
0: And then even the third one. And do you have a title for that yet?
1: Yeah, it's called Ethia.
0: Ethia?
1: Yeah.
0: Okay. By Adrian Salter. So keep your eyes open. Thank you very much.
1: Thank you.

Me and My Music was presented by Colin Dickinson, and today his special guest was author Adrian Salter. The music on today's programme was Feel Like Making Love by Bad Company, Paint It Black by The Rolling Stones, Thunderstruck by AC/DC, Iris by The Goo Goo Dolls, Cannon by Pachelbel, Sweet Child of Mine by Guns N' Roses, an excerpt from Miserere by Grigori Allegri, These Are the Days by Van Morrison. The theme music, Who Wants to Fall in Love, was written and played by Adrian Webster. Me and My Music is a Cotswold Hospital radio production.

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0: Every year, one man in 10 will be diagnosed with prostate cancer. That's a huge number of men and their families going through a frightening and confusing time, trying to understand what it means to them and the impact on their lives. I and my family know. We've been there. My name is Richard, and I am chairman of the Cotswold Prostate Cancer Support Group. 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You will not be alone. You will meet many others with the same fears, anxieties, and concerns as yourself. There is also a separate group for wives and partners which meets on a Wednesday evening later in the month. To find out all about us, visit our website or visit our Facebook page. 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Remember, you are not alone. 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
2: Yeah.

NHS to the test, the Friends and Family Test. It's a short questionnaire you can complete whenever you get care or treatment from us. It's open to everyone, with your answers going to the people making decisions about your local services. You'll be contacted by phone within 24 hours of leaving hospital to ask you for feedback about your stay or outpatient appointment. You can complete a paper version of the Friends and Family Test before you leave the hospital if you prefer. We need to know where things are going well and where they could be improved. So start putting us to the test by asking any of our staff how you can take part.

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Here's that number again, 0300 111 9000. 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
2: 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I spent one night just walking around the streets, not daring to stop anywhere to try and sleep. By the morning, I was really tired and hungry. Then I was offered a place to stay with Gloucestershire Night Stop. I stayed with a couple just outside Cheltenham. They were really friendly, I had a room of my own, and they gave me a really big meal. Now Night Stop are helping me to find a more permanent place to stay.
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1: What is a heart attack? 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

Charles Williams's Devil's Gallop, opening a special show today in a somewhat dramatic fashion. Best known, of course, as the theme for the radio serial Dick Barton's Special Agent, as we take you back to a different age and discover the composers of light music. We'll have contributions later in the programme from Robert Farnon, Arthur Wood and Ronald Binge. But first, our featured composer, Eric Coates. Born in Hucknall in Nottinghamshire in 1886, he won a scholarship to the Royal Academy of Music in London and later became principal viola of the Queen's Hall Orchestra under Sir Henry Wood. Our first selection, The Dambusters March, was written for the 1954 film, commemorating the bombing raid carried out by 617 Squadron of the RAF, which destroyed three great dams on the Ruhr.

Eric Coates's Knightsbridge March from the London Everyday Suite, used from 1933 to 1950 as the theme for the radio show In Town Tonight. Our third selection is the final part of the Three Elizabeths Suite, the first two portraying Elizabeth I and Elizabeth the Queen Mother. But this piece was meant to reflect a new confidence in the future with the new Queen Elizabeth II, taking the country forward to a positive and more happier time.

by The Sleepy Lagoon by Eric Coates, which has introduced to Desert Island Discs ever since the programme began in 1942. Our final selection was another theme to a long-running radio programme, Workers' Playtime, which at the time of coming off the air totaled editions in the thousands, and I'm sure many of you will remember the tune, if not the title, Calling All Workers.

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0: Born in Canada, Robert Farnan had lived in Britain for most of his life and spent many years broadcasting for BBC radio and television, most notably Robert Farnan and his orchestra on Sunday afternoons on the Light programme. He has composed many well-known pieces, and here we have two of his most famous. Firstly, Westminster Waltz, followed by Portrait of a Flirt.

The Royal Philharmonic Orchestra, conducted by Barry Wordsworth, with Robert Farnon's Westminster Waltz and Portrait of a Flirt. Our next composer, Arthur Wood, was born in Heckmondwike, Yorkshire in 1875 and learned to play the flute, violin and piccolo before moving to London and becoming a staff composer for Boosey and Hawkes in 1903. One of the many pieces he wrote for them was a suite entitled My Native Heath in 1924, which contained a maypole dance. This was called Barwick Green and was picked to be the theme for the longest-running radio soap opera, The Archers.

instantly recognisable, I'm sure, to all Radio 4 listeners, the Archers theme tune, or Barwick Green, composed by Arthur Wood. Time now to don our anoraks and pack a flask of tea and sandwiches as we go train spotting with a double play. First, we'll have a tune from Vivian Ellis, who was born in Hampstead in London in 1904, trained as a classical pianist under Dame Myra Hess, and wrote more than 60 stage musicals, but is best remembered for Coronation Scott. Then Edward White, also born in London but 6 years later, and ran the Grand Spa Ballroom in Bristol. After the war, his contribution, written in 1952, was inspired by a steam locomotive seen on holiday on the Isle of Wight, called Puffin Billy.

0: Vivian White's Coronation Scott, best remembered as a theme for the radio serial Paul Temple, and Edward White's Puffing Billy, used to introduce the BBC Light programme's Children's Favourites, originally, of course, with Uncle Mac uttering the immortal words, "Hello, children everywhere."
1: Peter Grogan plays you the best of British classical music.
0: London features heavily in today's programme one way or another, and our next composer was another one born in the capital in 1924, and apart from war service, spent much of his early career at the BBC, before joining Boosey and Hawkes. Like Arthur Wood, he wrote a piece entitled A Little Sweet in 1959, and the march from that composition was selected to become a radio theme and continued when the programme transferred to television.

Trevor Duncan's Little Sweet March, better known as the theme from Dr. Finlay. Our next composer, Ronald Binge, was born in Derby in 1910, and after the war, composed and arranged many tunes for Mantovani, being credited with the creation of that particular sound. He's also composed many film scores, and we have a double play for you today. Firstly, the Elizabethan Serenade, and similar to Eric Coates, this piece was composed to reflect the optimism of the new Elizabethan age, with the accession of Queen Elizabeth II, and used as a signature tune to Music in Miniature on the BBC Light programme. Then, The Watermill, written for the BBC adaptation of The Secret Garden.

Donald Binge's Elizabethan Serenade and The Watermill, played by the Royal Philharmonic Orchestra, conducted by Barry Wordsworth, bringing to an end our special programme on light music. You've been listening to the best of British classical music with me, Peter Grogan. I've enjoyed your company today and look forward to you joining me again. And I'll leave you with a breath of fresh air and pretty flowers in country gardens with Percy Grainger.